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0: 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The comedy club will open up. 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Name and city, name and city if you want credit for that. And we will have Big Ben's Lame Jokes of the Week next hour. Also, the YouTube page is up, the Ben Maller Show YouTube page. You can watch Maller monologues and other features only available for the real super hard OP1s of the show. 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We thank you in advance. All right, so Ben Maller Show, we're back at it. Time now for the payoff on the Insta Trivia, and then we have Maller to the third degree. Here's the Insta Trivia question of the day. Corbin Carroll, the Diamondbacks, got 8 triples and 30 walks this season. The last big league player to reach those marks prior to June in a season was blank. That is the question. What is the answer? Let's see. Does anyone know the answer? We go to the hoi polloi here. Edwin Encarnacion from Andy in Lionel Lakes, Minnesota. Roscoe Tanner from CB Meatballs. Who else we have? Edo Vanny from the Seattle Rainiers from Rolf. I'm sure I butchered that. Who else do we have? Rico Pelvador from Maller Prop Guy. Hornswoggle, who's 40 today. From Late Night Drug Tester. What say you, Lorraine? Up.
1: I'm going to go with the strikeout king, Nolan Ryan.
0: No, it's the Iron Horse, Lou Gehrig, in 1926. Here we go.
2: How about that?
3: To the third degree. This is one big bet.
0: Okay, stop. Kubaloo.
4: The Kansas City Chiefs were finally dethroned last season as the Broncos became the team other than the Chiefs to win the first team other than the Chiefs to win the AFC West in 9 years. However, heading into the upcoming season, the Chiefs are favored to win the division yet again. The Broncos don't even have the second best odds.
0: Yeah.
4: Ben, would Kansas City be your best to win the AFC West title?
0: Well, yes. It's rather simple, Coop. The math on this is the Chiefs have an easier schedule and the Broncos have a harder schedule. So that's the math. Like, it's not that deep. It's, you know, who's got going into the season a softer schedule, and because Kansas City didn't make the playoffs last year and all that, and the Broncos did, and they had a good year, the Chiefs have an easier schedule. Next!
4: Commanders quarterback Jaden Daniels said on Wednesday that last season left him with a miserable feeling as he wasn't able to go out and do what he does on a daily basis. Ben, do you think, what are your expectations for Daniels this year?
0: Yeah, he's at a fork in the road. I'm not optimistic. This seems like another one-hit wonder like RG3 was for Washington. I hope I'm wrong on that. Next!
4: Ben, the Cubs became the first team in MLB history with a 10-game, two 10-game win streaks and a 10-game losing streak. What's going on with Chicago?
0: You know who? I blame Jonas Knox, who is a Cubs season ticket holder, my friend Jonas Knox, for buying money or spending money on the Cubs. No, they're a dysfunctional team. They got issues. How do we do, Kubaloo?
4: Pass, I guess.
0: That's a pass. That's right. You know I'm...
3: 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The Odd Couple with Rob Parker and Kelvin Washington. 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
1: 91 in Game 6 of the Western Conference Finals as San Antonio held Oklahoma City to just 13 points in the third quarter. Victor Wembanyama led the way with 28 points and 10 rebounds. Shai Gilgeous-Alexander ended with 15 points.
28: Anything can happen in a Game 7. Like, it's win or go home. It being in your building is nice, but, like, it doesn't really mean anything. Like, you have to go out there and be the better basketball team or else your season's done, and that's what it comes down to. Now, it's going to be nice having our fans behind us and cheering us, but we got to go out there and be better, and if we're not better, our season will be over.
1: Game 7 will be on Saturday, but the Stanley Cup playoffs continue on Friday with Game 5 between the Canadiens and the Hurricanes. The puck is set to drop at 8 Eastern, and Carolina leads the series 3-1. In Major League Baseball, the Blue Jays edge the Orioles 2-1 for their 10th win in their last 14 games. Amancy Bolaños.
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4: Thank you, Spin Max. Let's welcome in our contestants from the great state of Maine. We say hello to Dave. Hello, Dave. Welcome.
5: Howdy-ho.
4: Try to control your emotion. And you will be going against Kale in Tampa. Hello, Kale. Welcome.
6: Thanks for having me. Let's go, Rays. Kevin Cash, manager of the year. Let's go.
4: We found one of seven Rays fans, and he's calling our show right now. Okay. I'm kidding, unless I'm not. We have a leaderboard and monarchy are the categories. Dave, which one would you want to start with?
5: Let's go monarchy.
4: All right, monarchy. These athletes all have royal names or nicknames, and your name is your buzzer if you want to answer. Here we go, $200. This legendary athlete is simply known as his airness.
6: Kale. Michael Jordan.
4: That is correct. All right, $200. $400 question. This future Hall of Famer is the only player to have rushed for at least 2,000 yards in a season in high school, college,
5: Derrick Henry.
4: That is correct. Dave Henry. Derrick Henry. Good job by you, Dave. $600. We're doing monarchy is the category. This Sports Jeopardy, if you like it. If you don't like it, call something else. This former first baseman is the youngest player in NL history to hit 50 home runs in a season. He also owns the Milwaukee Brewers record for home runs. And eventually, yes, Kale.
6: Prince Fielder.
4: That is correct. Wow, that's good. Prince Fielder. For $800, known as one of the best tennis players of all time. He was called the King of Clay for his dominance on clay courts.
5: John McEnroe.
4: No, that is incorrect. Record 14 French Open titles. Kale? No.
6: Rafael Nadal?
4: Yeah, oh, you got it right. Rafael Nadal, that's great. All right, last one, $1,000. This former All-Star out of UCLA has a royal-sounding first name. He twice led the NBA in steals, participated in the most recent season of Dancing with the Stars. Anybody? No, it's Baron Davis.
7: Kale wins.
4: Kale.
0: 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The Odd Couple with Rob Parker and Kelvin Washington. 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
25: I'm Doug Russell. The Brewers back at it tonight after a Thursday off day. They'll open up a three-game weekender at Houston tonight. Heading into play, Milwaukee has a four-game lead over the Cubs in the Central, but that's mostly because Milwaukee plays sound fundamental ball.
26: Games are going to be like this. Games are going to be close. And the game is hard. And hitting is hard. Stringing together hits with the defense that's out there and the type of pitching that's out there, it's hard. So you have to do, I think you have to do the little things.
25: Tonight, Coleman Crowe gets a spot start for the Brewers. Houston will go with Kaiwei Tang. The Packers are back on the practice field today, another day of OTAs. The focus this week has been the legal situation regarding Josh Jacobs. But what about the torn ACL recovery of Micah Parsons?
27: Mike is doing, he's doing great.
26: Is he here right now?
27: He is not here. He'll be back here shortly.
25: Packers coach Matt LaFleur. The huddle starts now. I'm Doug Russell on Fox Sports Radio, Wisconsin.
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33: West left slot, 3.3 wide, stick on one. Ready, be alert for blitz. If it looks like man coverage, I'll check. I'll go corner get. We got a cut and crack. Now it's cut and crack. Red right, 18, Bob on one. Ready, cut him and crack.
34: If you look at this play, what we're trying to get is a seal here and a seal here and try to run this play in the alley.
35: We got exactly what we got to do. All right? That's all we got to do. Let's go out and kick the tape.
36: I'm in.
35: Hey, one, two, three.
36: Keep doing what you're doing. Get our guys after and make the play.
0: Kelly, V right all the way outside. Y left, fake 396 bag, V hand, V puck. Is that long enough for you?
1: I want you to be proud of your profession. It's a great profession. Go out there and play this ball game like I know you can play it.
28: With Drew Olsen.
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6: 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And streaming live for those early risers, insomniacs, the sociopaths that we saw camped outside. At least they're camping outside the health club to open at 5 a.m. in the beginning flickers of daylight. Lovely sunrise this morning, boys.
7: As you start seeing the little bit of pink and orange, and the Roosters giving the call off to the east. Drew, it gives me a little bit of trepidation, though, every morning now that I've driven in, because I think three of the last four, with the short week that we've had, I have thought that I've been late. Like, just seeing the sun come up, it's given me the little flicker of realizing, wait,
8: Daylight savings was like a month and a half. I don't think I missed that. I don't think my clock's wrong.
9: Checking the clock.
7: Yeah, I guess we're okay. I guess we're on time. It has thrown me for a little bit of a loop, but a good one at that. It adds a little bit of excitement.
9: Yeah, when you see that color in the sky, I mean, it's exciting. It's beautiful, but it does make you nervous. And you know, with this, you know, with these hours, you're sort of in half consciousness for a while. So you're like, is this the right time zone? Is this the right day? Am I making sure? Am I up? Is this correct?
6: As they used to say in the old wrestling, don't know whether you're foot or horseback.
7: Yeah, 100%.
6: Can't tell. Just wandering through the day. But we're here today. And sadly, there's no holiday to look forward to this weekend. Just more nice weather. We're getting a lot of sunshine, not a lot of rain in the forecast. We got our month's worth of rain last month.
7: No kidding, right? All in about 3 days.
6: Now you guys that are worried about mowing your lawn and stuff.
9: Right.
6: Not like that's a every other day pursuit as it is sometimes.
7: That's for sure, yeah. You see how long it can go and then, oh, wow, okay, that's quite brown.
9: We are spoiled, right? It's always like, oh, we have too much rain. Now we don't have enough rain.
6: Now we don't have enough.
9: Sprinkler, right? It's all those
6: and
9: things.
6: In terms of the spots, well, yeah, Packers minicamp, Josh Jacobs, we've got an underwhelming game 6 leading to what we hope would be a classic game 7.
7: You sure hope.
6: In the Western Conference Finals for the National Basketball Association.
7: Doesn't always play itself out that way. However, Drew, yesterday I thought we were going to see a little bit different OKC. Maybe I should have known that they were going to do the exact same thing they did in the two game 6s that were forcing game 7s against them last night. But Wemby was a force, and hopefully Saturday night lives up to the billing of the two best words.
6: You would hope that the series hasn't been great. The first game was an all-timer,
7: yes,
6: and then the rest of it's been like, meh.
9: Yeah, even though like the series has been close, right? We're going 7. It's not like the games have been all that.
6: No, you know? They haven't been that compelling. So I'd say to people, it's how you get there. You can have great series, great games in a sweep. You might see more great games,
7: for sure,
6: contested games in a sweep than you do in this game 7. But you know, if every victory is by 20 points and it's a lot of garbage time, and you're losing the thread line, you're losing the nerves. But now, obviously, if this game 7 is a classic, which there's no reason it won't be, it's going to be balls to the wall Saturday night to see who advances to play the Knicks
9: in Loud City.
6: That'll be great. But the rest of it, the rest of the world, I mean, there's no
7: take
6: way
7: a little
6: to
7: sports nap.
6: There's no way to parse it. We're in college softball highlight season.
9: Mm-hmm. That's a good way to put it, yeah.
7: Listen, there's a reason why. I mean, not only just because of the ESPN package, but they've been running way more promos for a WWE event than anything else that's going on.
6: Yeah, I got nothing against college women's softball. I have friends that are totally into it.
7: Let's go
6: Sooners. I have nothing against the college baseball World Series and stuff like that. It's always a kind of a, that's actually an event I would like to attend someday.
7: Mm-hmm. Sure.
6: Go check out Omaha and see what it has to offer and see what that is like when they have those contests and the rivalries between the schools. But that's when you know you're at low tide, when you look up and every highlight you're seeing is college women's softball.
9: Mm-hmm. Well, I have to put the spelling bee result in the rundown. That's sort of the season we're in. Although I was excited to do that because apparently it was like some sort of lightning round deal. But listen, you're right. You're filling the sheet out. I'm not going to lie with that one. that's just the season we're in. And you're absolutely right. You know,
6: when the Brewers play a day game Wednesday and have off Thursday, it seems like a week until Friday when they fire up against the Astros tonight in Houston.
7: Mm-hmm. Yeah, luckily these day games are the off days go away here for a couple of weeks because, Drew, it does. And media starts with me. We definitely need some more to discuss. And it it also changes the networks are feeling it when there's a number of sweeps, right? There was a sweep in the Western Conference Final for the NHL, the sweep in the Eastern Conference Finals with the Knicks just dog walking the Cavs after that first game one comeback. That teams, especially in the small market, we fall into this all the time. I think OKC falls into it a little bit as well of, well, they want Wemby and the Spurs. They want Wemby and the Spurs to face the Knicks. They want the Knicks and Wemby. They want that matchup. More than anything, they desperately don't want sweeps. All they don't want is sweeps because that's it true. Leaves big voids in the content calendar. And that's why, I mean, we all became sports business experts yesterday trying to read in on these different proposals that are going back and forth. Like that we're talking MLB and MLBPA.
9: It's something.
7: But at least they're in the midst of talking while we don't have to then discuss the Charles Schwab challenge because I'm not watching.
9: Yeah, you're right. And even in the NHL, I mean, you're talking about, you know, the Knights and the Avalanche are a sweep. This Hurricanes Canadiens series might as well have been one. I mean, it looked like it was going to start off to be good, and the games have been close, but we're at 3-1, and I think, you know, Montreal's just going to Carolina to die, so that's just the way it is. And, yeah, it just seemed like, you know, they're not stretched out. Although, it is interesting when you talk about, you know, media starts with me. I would imagine there are hordes of media, national media members, that seemingly are going to be giddy today. Just because of the performance Wemby had last night and the way SGA didn't show up. And that seems like the narrative du jour for some of these guys. And I don't like to generalize too much, but it does seem like, you know, Wemby is everybody's superstar. And, Dan, one of my favorite shows of all time, the Dan Patrick Show, but continuously running down SGA and what he's going to be doing and, you know, what he's offering, you know, his legacy and things like that, and talking about all the Tony Brothers jokes on the internet about
7: how he was a star-ish player yesterday.
9: I don't know. I mean, you know, not that we're awfulannouncing.com or anything like that, but it does seem like the national media loves them some Wemby. So this should be a fun day for everybody. Because Wemby was really good last night, obviously.
7: Oh, especially early. I mean, he took that thing right up off the sheet. Yeah. 21 in the first half, 22 in the first half?
9: Yeah.
7: Imagine what he did in game five.
9: He was aggressive on both ends, and that's what they wanted, and that's what they got. So at least it's going to be setting up for what you said, Drew, should be a balls-to-the-wall game seven, and hopefully we'll get a classic in that one.
6: And it's already, you know, we can't help ourselves in this day and age because the discourse and, you know, thankfully, there's only one day for them to chirp on ESPN, but, you know, SGA, if he wants to be one of the all-time greats, like, he's in the middle of his career. Like, mm-hmm. Why do we have to say, is he Jordan? Like, why do we have to say, like, well, Jordan would never lose this, and, like, you know, the dude is coming off his fourth straight year of averaging 30 a game, and people still wondering if he's, like, the real deal.
7: Yeah,
6: he's, like, two MVPs and a championship, and, like, well, we don't know if he's the real deal, because what if he doesn't win 7 titles? Like, he's not Jordan. Like, what are we doing, folks?
7: Because he goes to the foul line a lot, Drew, and, I mean, that's just not exciting.
6: That's unseemly.
7: That's not what we want to see. Not like we've watched every other great player do the
6: I didn't see Jordan get special treatment or LeBron or come on. Like, what are we doing? Why is this? Why have we devolved into this? Why can't we elevate?
7: And
6: why can't we enjoy SGA?
7: And I think,
6: as opposed to, like, he's not just playing the Spurs and Wemby, and he's playing against Jordan. Like, what are we doing?
9: He's playing against ghosts. Yes, he's right.
7: He's trying to chase down.
6: Why do we have to go there?
7: Well, because the other part is, and I don't understand why. When we despise and get frustrated with the style of play, he's like the only great player right now that hasn't completely flipped his game past the 3-point line. I mean, most of his work is all inside the arc,
6: the big guys,
7: right inside, trying to draw contact, trying to play inside. And you would think that little variation of flavor would be something people would enjoy. Instead, almost anybody just says, "Yeah, it's just there. It's just substance. It just happens." Yeah, 30 a night. Like this run, he's the last four games, he's been under 50%. That's the longest stretch of games in his playoff career. Mm-hmm. I mean, that's ridiculous efficiency that he usually plays with. And we'll see. I'm excited for what he can flare up coming up because he was phenomenal at the post game yesterday. Just very, very calm, cool, collected, saying, it's the biggest game of my career.
9: Which is funny because he just played a game seven in the finals, but I love that he approaches this one as the next biggest one, you know, I like that he's, basically chill with it, saying, I'll be ready. Listen, devil's advocate, I understand that some people are put off by the style of flopping, but to your point, he's not the first guy to ever go to the line and build a lot of points that way. And he's been great to this point. Now, his shooting percentage is down, as you mentioned, Billy, in this series. Okay, so be it. You know, you're a two-time MVP. It's going to be on him, obviously, in game seven to carry his team, but that's just the way, you know, he'll get the blame or the credit. That's just the way it is. But you're talking about a guy that, if he is able to do it, two-time MVP on the brink of two championships, not a lot of guys have done that. So he deserves requisite credit for these things that he's done, even if you don't feel his style is, to your liking, the most aesthetic. I don't think we go back and looked and say, like, oh, did Isaiah Thomas or Clyde Drexler play the style we want?
6: Yeah, and if you're going to dip out and you're going to lose, if you lose at home to Wemby, like, Wemby's a generational force, too. These are the next... We had all those years where we got LeBron and Steph, you know, in some form or fashion. We got, you know, them dominating the finals. I mean, this Western Conference Finals might be that. We might see these teams every year battling in the West to see who goes. But it's good theater, and rather than just enjoying it, we have to put it in context and try to compare these guys to the previous guys, and are they as good? And
7: match this up against the LeBron run or the D-Wade run.
6: Why are we pre-programmed to go there? I don't get it. Why can't we just enjoy it and let it unfold and, like, build anticipation instead of, like, throwing that kind of scrap wood onto the fire? Right? We got pure hickory here, and then we got this garbage wood that we're throwing on. Like, what are we doing?
7: We don't need kindling. The fire's rolling, right? You don't need to throw a newspaper in a trash can on there. Some of it, Drew, I think, is because we feel the need to have more shock in the conversation, right? Like, because there's also, you know, bosses that say, if we're not getting a little spicy and nobody's going to be arguing, nobody's going to be listening, people like enjoying conversation, enjoy the sport in and of itself. This is the best kind of basketball we get. And the other part is, man, this series has been physical as heck. So that's been fun to be able to see the physicality that I know the 90s players don't necessarily enjoy, isn't a part of today's game.
9: They would have came off the bench in our era. There's no, according to those guys, there's not one guy.
7: You
9: know I love that era. Okay, I do. It's nostalgic for me. It was part of my primacy bias, but it's so silly because, like, just a little aside here, it's always the same. By the way, nobody would have started. To those guys, nobody was eligible to start in their era, in this era. Like, there isn't one guy. When Charles Oakley said that Giannis would have come off the bench in that his era, that was when I was done with it. Okay, I was like, all right, that's enough of this ridiculous
7: narrative. That's when we realized, Charles Oakley definitely would have come off the bench in this era.
9: I just had to throw that in. All right, yeah, you're right. The 90s guys love physicality. But you're right, Billy. It's like, SGA does play in the land of the bigs. He plays the mid-range. How many times we cried for more mid-range players back in the game? Like, we need more mid-range guys, bag guys, tool guys. Remember when Tracy McGrady used to break them down off the dribble? Well, that's what SGA does.
7: Yeah, 100%. I mean,
9: basically, it's what he's been doing. He's just been more creative with it as a small... Then you get Becky Hammon's been involved with, like, the Jalen Brunson controversy about how a small guy can't ever win a title. Okay, I mean, Steph Curry and Isaiah
7: Steph
9: Thomas.
7: Curry might be in that conversation.
9: I don't know. So it's just all these things are part of it, but... To your question, Drew, why do we do it? I guess that's just our nature as we have to properly feel like right away when something happens, instead of letting it happen, we have to put it in the place of history properly right away.
7: All right, well, let's put into place of history the San Antonio Nuns. Where on the Sister Jean scale do the Nuns fall in? Because that's a pretty good get up. Also, right next to the young ladies. Behind Mitch Johnson that took a lot of internet smoke. Yeah, I don't know. Did we notice that one?
9: I looked that up again. Yeah.
6: Wemby walking in with the monk's robe, too, as he's...
7: This is hilarious.
6: Celebrating a Muslim holiday, and he's not even Muslim as far as I know. But
7: I don't believe so, no. But he hangs out with the monks from what I've heard.
6: Yeah, well, so lots of layers to this.
9: Take a vow of silence after game.
6: Yeah, there you go. He did. Oh, Armin dropping the hammer. How about that?
7: Well done.
9: Sorry.
6: Living a monastic life.
7: He said we're groggy at this point, and then he brings fire like that. That's what I'm talking about.
9: But the Nuns at that, I like that. I like little kind of like imagery and storylines like that.
7: They had him hanging on the tunnel.
6: We kicked it around, and I raised my hand in this because we did kick it around because one of the questions we entertain on the little TV program I do on the weekends, last weekend was, is this the Brewers' best rotation ever? Well, we're 50 games in. Is this the Brewers' best rotation that they've ever had? Mm. They've had some pretty good rotations. They've had some Cy Young candidates, Cy Young winners. But I get it. I mean, well, you have to ask because look at what they've been doing with, you know.
7: Well, and how many is Jacob Mizorowski the best pitcher, Brewers pitcher of all time? Conversations have already fired up.
9: Started
7: at 24 years old without a full season, without right? Full and season. That's yeah. one of my favorite things to be able to flare up here.
6: Yeah,
7: quickly.
6: Yeah. That's interesting. Like, so let him. It's going to be a while. Like, let him have as many opening day starts as even Gallardo.
7: Yeah, we got a race to the finish, though. It is a sprint to the finish. When instead
6: you want to declare everything.
7: Yeah, and you could. And it started. It. Did it kind of start with LeBron though? Because immediately after he comes off of the Sports Illustrated for Kids covers and the Sports Illustrated covers with his Hummer, All the question was, is he going to be Michael Jordan?
9: Right. And he started right when Michael ended. I mean, albeit the Wizards year were weird. Weird. But yeah. It was like that perfect chronology of, like, you're all saying he's next. So right away, people were kind of putting their dukes up saying, you can't say he's next and I'm defending this guy. And so right away, the chronology, to your point, Billy, worked perfectly. It was like, all right, right away, we're gonna argue history when this guy's 18 years old.
6: Mm-hmm.
9: Like,
6: Memby and SGA are arriving just as we said, as LeBron and Steph are kind of exiting the stage. There's always an influx of new stars and great players. And where does Anthony Edwards fit in that? Well, we'll see until his team pops through, right? Yep. It's just very warped. And I get it. Like, okay, so now today on the huddle, Marshawn Lloyd, is he the next Sam Congato?
9: I love that, actually.
7: And if he doesn't take over the mantle,
6: can he be Ryan Grant? Can he be? How about we find out who Marshawn Lloyd is first?
7: Yeah, and let's
6: see him tote the rock a couple of times.
7: See him tote the rock in three consecutive games.
6: Yeah,
9: yeah. The difference is
6: three consecutive practices. I'd be excited.
9: We've seen and known Marshawn Lloyd and waited for him to play for multiple years. Like Gatto and Grant didn't exist in our world.
7: I mean, off-season workout photos already have people asking: is Tucker Kraft the greatest tight end in Packers history of all time? We're sparking it up for everything up there, and the Wemby thing of the run that they possibly can go on, and how it will just be rocket fuel for these conversations on the First Takes and Get Ups of the world. We haven't had one of these early 22, 23 year old guys going to the finals. Since the LeBron or the D Wade with the 06 Heat, where he just took it off the sheet and became one of the most feared players in the world, he's got a chance to do what everybody's told us he's going to do for the next 3 years and make it his league. I'm excited to see San Antonio hopefully bring a little bit of vigor, a little bit of elbows. Chet Holmgren. Come on, man.
9: Yeah,
7: come on. Let's get a little. Just learn like three bad words in French and talk some kind of trash back. Because he is just getting it handed to him left and right.
9: They need more from him. I mean, I'm not expecting him to be, the MVP, all that stuff. But it's like, yeah, they need more from him. He's a big part of their team. They need more for him to win. I mean,
7: this feels with the years and years in the Team USA against Team France and the U-17s that we're finding out all about. This is a good rivalry that's gone back a long time. Let's get a little bit of hot piss going through here, Chet Holmgren, tomorrow night. Let's make this thing a competitive game and lock that dude up a little bit.
6: I'm with it.
9: And they're not getting much. I mean, Jalen Williams returned, but didn't get much from him. So you can't count
7: 10 minutes. That wasn't anything.
9: He was the big difference from last year.
7: I think we saw more of Micah Parsons and Mike Tomlin last night at the game point. Jalen Williams.
6: And 1 point, one assist. He didn't very much outperform. And it was funny, too. It was like, hey, is Micah Parsons here? And LaFleur's like, no, he's not. He's down at the court side.
7: No, he's court side at game six.
6: He's tapping it up with Mike Tomlin. Just chilling.
7: Trying to get him up, though. He said, hey, we got room for you. You just got to keep going up north.
6: That's right. 877-794-1973 is your ticket to the NicolaiLaw.com talking text line. Hunter Baumgart won't be joining us today in person.
7: But
6: he left us an interview with Kyle Harrison.
9: Always giving us a gift. How about that?
6: The up-and-coming Brewers reporter with the up-and-coming Brewers pitcher.
9: That's what I was thinking, too. There's parallels there.
6: And we're going to spin through that interview next, and we might even swing through it again at 7 o'clock.
9: Because
6: we like having Brewers content provided by our pal Hunter Baumgart and our friends at Import Minded. So get yourself a comfortable chair and a cold or hot beverage of your choice, and get ready to slide on into the weekend with us. You are in the huddle, Fox Sports Radio.

0: Sports Radio Wisconsin. Drew Wilson, Billy Schmidt, Armin Sarian, hanging out with you guys this morning. In the wake of Western Conference Game 6, heading for Game 7 tomorrow night. I do like the every other game, the every other day rhythm of the...
1: It's the right way to go, right?
2: Yes.
0: But I don't like when the dark nights, and I don't like that they're not synced up and that the Knicks have been sitting around for a week, and it's not ideal.
1: Yeah, how do you feel about them calling out Wednesday is going to be the day, right? Because, like, if this thing would have ended last night and OKC would have come off the mat and won...
0: Slide it on up.
1: Slide it up, right? Move it up to Monday. Like, I've never understood that. However, I guess I don't make the high-ranking million-dollar, billion-dollar TV decisions.
0: TV schedules, they just don't care. I look back, and now it's, 6 years removed from the Bucks, or 5 years removed from the Bucks, and it's like, I don't remember. I just remember being in the Deer District, being at games, and, like, being in it. I don't remember, like, the waiting in between games. You don't remember, like, oh, yeah, we had to wait 3 days for this game, or how many games was it after they, you know, to make the finals until they fired up against Phoenix? I don't remember the waits. You don't remember them.
1: The funny thing is I don't remember anything in between games other than, like, the nervous energy, right?
2: Me too.
1: Like,
2: that's what I mean, yeah.
1: I don't remember how it felt after winning a close one, right? Like, winning Game 7, going to the Eastern Conference Finals against the Hawks. I can't really remember what that was like. I definitely remember how mad I was after the Bucks choked up Game 1 against the Hawks, though, and let Trae Young make that his own personal playground.
2: We were not happy with that. I remember being very
0: salty.
2: Not depressed is the wrong word. Can't let it get away with against the Hawks after that series. That's what I kept thinking to myself.
0: You can't beat the Russians and then lose to the Finns.
1: Yes, that would have been.
2: That's the best way to look at it.
1: Damn right it would have
0: been. Ridiculous.
2: Game 6 was July 3rd, and then Game 1 of the finals was July 6th. So there's only a three-day gap. Yeah. So maybe that's why we felt that way. Although that's weird because that could have gone 7. So obviously they didn't have a preset schedule there, right?
0: No,
2: it seems like,
0: so.
2: And maybe because it was the shift in calendar, which I loved that summer.
1: It was the best.
2: I didn't love COVID,
0: but we loved that summer. I loved the NBA. I loved the NBA in July. That was great.
2: That was fantastic.
0: Yeah, great.
2: And I think partly was
0: because it was here though too.
2: It was here, and obviously it was ours, and it was a great moment. It was so exciting to be. I think that 3 day, like, after beating the Hawks and you're going to the finals, it was so exciting. In a way, you almost didn't want that. You wanted to bask in that glory.
1: You didn't want that part to end.
2: Well, I remember going to the airport, and then the next day was 4th of July. It was just fantastic.
1: Built-in darty days around the NBA Finals.
0: So, Armin, you did. You did mark it because I'm not going to the airport to see anybody. I don't even like taking my own family to drop them off in the airport.
2: Well, Josh convinced me.
1: Getting the Uber payment, which isn't a bad deal.
2: Right. I mean, it was a little unusual for me. It was like 1:30 in the morning. And I'm like, you know.
1: 1:30 in the morning. Let's ride.
2: Yeah, because it was like, I don't remember
1: when
2: exactly.
1: When they first got back?
2: When the plane landed from Atlanta. And I'm like, all right. And I'm like, let's just do this. It wasn't that far. It was a nice warm night out. And, you know, Josh kept calling me. I was like, all right, I'm going to out.
0: All right.
1: Okay,
2: but then
1: let's
2: I was
1: go.
2: Like, you know what? This will be
0: a wave at their SUVs when they
2: It was great.
0: It's a core memory for you, though, part of the run.
1: You almost lost the video, though.
2: Right. I did get the PJ Tucker video, and I did find it on his retirement.
1: Thank God.
2: It was cool. I mean, it was something I'm not going to forget, so I guess I'm glad that it all happened that way. And who knows? I mean, who knows if things will happen like that ever? You know, I don't want to say that, but you have to take the chance when you can. You know?
1: I think a lot of us have said if the NBA was continually being aggressive and taking advantage of gaps and holes, that would make way more sense. It just makes more sense to shift the calendar a little bit and be playing those games into July. The other part of as to why I like it, because you're right, it was ours, is that we get reminded about it separately than everyone else, right? Like on this day in history, there's going to be a ton of, you know, the Shaq Game 7 or the Charles was that 44 and 24?
2: Yeah, he had a crazy, that was one of the best Game 7s. He had a huge, huge
1: game.
2: Can
1: we just send that stat line to Draymond Green?
2: That's what he needs.
1: I just wanted to see if we could just let everybody know. Chuck's not the cartoon character and clown that you just see on television. Yeah. He actually was one of the best players of all time.
2: Now, there's a funny one because he did go to the line a lot that night but he was also a monster and they were following. So it was, he earned those trips. But if you don't like free throw merchants,
1: you definitely wouldn't have loved Chuck.
2: You just go back and look at the numbers though. That's the whole point. And most people don't go back and actually watch the game. So it is kind of funny. But yeah, so we hopefully are in line for a great Game 7. There have been some great ones in history. So
0: yeah, it's not that we're owed anything. So, and as it pushes forward, Do you have a rooting interest at all, Billy, other than like maybe financially you invest on a game by game basis? But yeah. Do you have a rooting interest? Does it matter? Like, the Knicks are a good story. It's been 30 years. Like, they you know, stumbled through the wilderness in the biggest market, and there is more juice, and it's good for everybody when the Knicks and the Lakers are good.
1: Yeah,
0: and the Celtics. Like when the Blue Bloods are good, life is good.
1: I was sitting right there. You're sitting right in your seat after the Packers lost to the Bears in the wild card round, and I said, you know, the sick worst part about this, Drew, the most disgusting part, and why I feel like I need to take a shower immediately after this game, is because a little piece of me actually feels good for the people that I know that are enjoying this. And I don't necessarily, I really don't enjoy the New York Knicks program that all of ESPN's programming is going to be over the next 3 weeks.
0: Especially Stephen A.
1: But there is going to be a little piece of me that I think, especially if the Spurs make it, For some weird reason, I appreciate the struggle and don't necessarily want to see Wemby go to the finals and win the damn thing in his first year. Because I don't know that we've seen that before. That might be his first playoff run to go out and win the NBA finals.
2: Feels too easy. Yeah.
1: It feels a little too easy. I'd like to see at least somebody be able to
0: think
1: put
0: he
1: that
0: is Eli Manning?
1: What are we doing here? Like, this can't be the case for the next 20 years, because otherwise basketball's not going to be very fun. So I've been pulling for the Thunder to be the first back-to-back in almost a decade, but I do kind of want to see Brunson and company take center stage and win it, even though I've been despising what that whole New York fan club is going to be like for the next 2.5 weeks.
0: You're not into Celebrity Row?
1: I guess more shots of Chalamet isn't the worst.
0: Adds a little juice.
1: Yeah, it does. No, that's the thing. It does. It is a fun thing to watch. And, no doubt about it.
2: I like Unkro with all the old Knicks. That part's kind of fun, I guess. That's what I'm calling it. Listen, I'll say this, though. I mean, I think it'd be funny if the Spurs won, just because then we'd have to see them choose between the Knicks being their darling or the Wemby.
1: Great conflict of interest. Yeah, you're right.
2: So that might be kind of fun to watch. And Lord knows, I don't need another Oklahoma City parade. I mean, that thing lasted 3 blocks, and that was it.
1: Jeez, you and Ty Lawson, what are you doing?
2: Well, Ty's issue is with the fans, I think, more. I'm okay with the Oklahoma City fans. I just think it's probably one of the most boring towns we've seen. Okay, it's a different for a different day. I'll have plenty of time to rip on them, I guess.
1: Well, so. you might not. Yeah. Like, if you think Wemby and company are going to go in there and steal it, The Ty Lawson also apparently hates Oklahoma City even more than Armin Sarin, because he put out his top four list yesterday, Drew, of the things he'd rather do than be a Thunder fan.
2: Okay.
1: Number four, play hide and seek with Wisconsin's own Jeffrey Dahmer and abandoned Chuck E. Cheese.
2: Yeah, we didn't need a stray.
1: That was unfair, Ty Lawson. I don't know why we had to catch that one. He said, buy a Temu parachute tester, stick my in a blender, or lick a porta potty seat at Coachella. Now, you've said some very, very rude things.
2: I haven't said any of that.
1: Very rude things about that city. I don't know that you've gone to Ty Lawson level, and no. I appreciate at least you've had some kind of decorum.
2: It wasn't personal. Well, to maybe some people it is, but it was only about like the city of the state of Oklahoma and Oklahoma City. And I said it's kind of a boring town. So that's what I said. All right, but I'm not doing any
1: number
2: crazy
1: two through
2: stuff.
1: Four. Two and four are definitely the best one. The Temu parachute tester, but the lick a porta potty seat at Coachella
2: that one's gonna get
1: brought back. I'm definitely gonna steal that one from Ty Lawson as a couple of potential digs later on in life.
2: I think that'll be a good one.
1: That one's gonna get banked.
0: Hit us up 877-794-1973 to get you in. Yeah, of the three teams left, I don't care who wins the championship. I just want to see good games and good storylines.
1: I was going to say, what does the story? What would be the best story for the journalist?
0: So, yeah, the Knicks are the good, would be a great story. And the thing is, like, of the three teams remaining, what can the Bucks attain? The Bucks kind of were, I guess they were with the Wemby group. Right,
1: yeah. Like
0: Wemby, they had the one singular guy that you build around. Mm-hmm. The Knicks are a different animal. The Knicks are, you know, Brunson driven.
1: Yeah, 100%. But a squad of guys that played together.
0: Carl Anthony Towns was a high pay. Like they got some star power too. But then OKC is like more of an organic. We tanked forever and got a bunch of good guys and made right decisions. So they're different models, right? And I'm trying to think of like, okay, so how can the Bucks get in this mix, and what team can the Bucks kind of develop like?
1: Mm-hmm.
0: And it's hard to imagine. I guess if you have Giannis, then he's your Wemby and you build around him and get the parts, even as he's kind of on the decline, whereas Wemby's on the ascent and just scratching the surface. So
1: yeah,
0: There's no parallel, really. I don't see the Bucks. Like, what do the Bucks have to do to get into this, to be like the fourth team in this conversation? I don't know.
1: I don't know because they took the big swings with a couple of different trades. And similarly to the Knicks would be, I think, the one that's built more in the vision of what the 21 Bucks would be, right? The Brunson, albeit much smaller version, would be their Giannis, their guy that everything revolves around, their son. And Kat playing like a legit number two on a championship team, where many people have doubted that he would be that for a long time, I think would be the comparison to Chris Middleton, just a different position. But right, 5 picks for Mikal Bridges, $230 million they paid for OG Anunoby, and a lot of people thought that was an overpay when they gave up a number of picks for him as well. And then there's Josh Hart, who's just the do-it-all-for-you dolly and the gritty guy that is able to get enough out of every little ounce of talent that he's got to be a contributor. The way that the Bucks get in this, the way that the Bucks are interesting into all of this, and the way the Giannis conversation, in my estimation, flares up, is if San Antonio goes into Oklahoma City and wins on Sunday night.
2: Then they're like, we need the last piece, all that stuff.
1: I didn't think there was a way any teams that were remaining were going to try to get into the Giannis sweepstakes. Right, Cleveland apparently is going to run their thing back. Good for you. Excited for what that's going to be once again. But Oklahoma City's always had the capital.
0: Yeah.
1: They've always had the young players. They've got the assets. And they've got somebody that he can run with and know that he could win with. And now they've got this big 7'4" French problem that they might need a Greek Adonis to come on in and stop. So maybe, maybe, Wemby goes in there and wins his second game of the series in your building. Maybe Sam Presti presses that easy button, and that's that Giannis button, and we get a little bit of a shocking trade before June 23rd.
0: That's where it gets interesting. And that's what the rooting interest should be locally.
1: Uh-huh. Maybe I just flip for my allegiance coming up tomorrow night.
0: Giddy up. Giddy up. All right, when we come back, we're going to hear Hunter's interview with Kyle Harrison of your Milwaukee Brewers. Brewers off yesterday, getting ready to start a series in Houston against the Astros this evening. God, it seems like a week since they played.
1: It's crazy how this happens. What do they get, 22 off days?
0: Yeah,
1: and it feels like they have a week off in between some of these games.
0: That's right. So we will hear from Hunter Baumgart and Kyle Harrison when we return. It's the Friday edition of The Huddle, Fox Sports Radio, Wisconsin.
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4: Hey, it's Hunter Baumgart. 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We'll look back at Milwaukee's sweep of St. Louis and look ahead to Coleman Crowe's third major league start. It's the baseball pregame show this evening at 6 right here on Fox Sports 920.
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0: 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Hunter Baumgart joined us yesterday. He helmed the baseball, Milwaukee's baseball tonight, last night.
1: It was awesome.
0: With no Brewers game. And he also spoke to up-and-coming Brewers pitcher Kyle Harrison, and we're going to spin through that conversation right now, brought to us by our pals at Import Minded for the best car repair for the imports on South 27th, just north of 894. Let's take it away, Hunter.
22: Kyle, first thing for you, another start under your belt on Tuesday night. How'd that feel overall? I know you said it was kind of a grind throughout. Those types of starts, I'm guessing it's a little more of there's a little more, not effort, but it's a grind, right? So how do you mentally kind of get through one of those starts?
23: Mentally it's just execute pitch by pitch, and that's just all I've been thinking recently, and really all you can think, because there's no reason to think about what could happen. It's just, hey, let me get this pitch, let me execute, let me be on the same page with William, and got a great defense behind me, so wanted to use them as much as I could, but when you don't have to swing and miss like that, it's more like, all right, let's be intentional with our spots, let's get in good counts, and try to finish them, but if it ends up resulting in weak contact, we'll take it.
22: Totally. When you think back to where you were coming into spring training, just coming into a new organization, to where you are now, just a couple of months later, what do you feel is the biggest difference between, you who came in a few months ago to the organization to now?
23: It's tough to say, but I think it's I think just getting comfortable, you know. I think getting to know every coach, every player, getting to know my routine, getting to know what my body needs on a consistent basis, you know, how it ticks, what drills I need to do in between starts, just all the little things, you know. It's like a bunch of little things, but they add.

0: Chris Hook is with you guys and the way he helps you, you know, empower you with confidence, like you said, and also just works on all the little things. What kind of impact has he had in your first few months working with him?
1: Him and Jim and Sandy, they've done a great job just in my arsenal development, posture, my delivery. Like I said, with the bands, all those ideas are brought up by them, the home plates. Moving over on the rubber a little bit, that was Hook's idea. So just a bunch of little stuff again, right? It's like nothing crazy, maybe like mentality, like knowing where to attack guys, knowing where to tunnel things. It's been cool just to get to know them, get their opinion, and we're all working on the same direction, so it's cool to have them on the same page as me.
0: Kyle Harrison joining us here. When, kind of as a starting staff, obviously you guys have had a lot of success this season, you know, just up and down, you guys, whoever have come up, have done well. How much does that camaraderie kind of grow? I see you guys watching each other's bullpens and things like that. Like, how much is that intentional of trying to be supportive of each other and just kind of drive each other to do better?
1: Yeah, I think we actually got Spurs bullpen in like 10 minutes, so I'm heading out there right after this, but no, it's everything, man. It's like just seeing how each other tick, you know, seeing, you know, what they do on a daily basis, seeing if you could apply that to your game, what works for them could work for you, you know, just you get to see different stuff, and you ultimately get to talk about how to get guys out, you know, and that's the whole point of what we do. And but it's cool to have that sense of community, and you know, it's kind of setting that expectation of like, you know, like this is the standard, and let's all do it, you know, because we're all capable of doing it. You know, we got talented staff, so let's do it.
0: Is that different? Is that normal, I guess, from a naive perspective? Is that normal for you know, around the league to be kind of that in tune with what each other's doing?
1: I would say it's not. You know, I think I've been part of a couple clubs, and just the belief in every day. You know, it's like we're not really stressing about one game. We're not really worried about, you know, if we won that game. It's more just like, all right, on to the next one. Like, everyone just do your job, you know, and that belief, and it's really cool to see.
0: How much, like, for instance, you know, Miz starts Monday and then you're starting on Tuesday, how much of, you know, your prep is watching during the game what he's doing on the mound, what's effective against those hitters? I can guess when you're like a second game of a series, or in Chicago you're the third game, that's a lot of what, you know, goes into it, is kind of watching how they
2: 100%.
0: Hit.
1: Yeah. No, it's especially like I talked about this earlier, and it's like, it's just hilarious. Like, I've never had the follow up a guy that throws 100 like that. So, you know, make my fastball seem a little slower, but, you know, that's the cool part. You know, I think we pitch similar ways. We both love pitching off the fastball, and you know, I know it's a different look, it's coming from an opposite side. So it's like, yeah, it is a little different, but, 103 is 103. So it's like, part of me is like, man, like, are they going to be ready for my heater just because they're seeing like 7 miles an hour harder than this, but than my best bullet? But no, man, it's impressive to watch him and just what he's done, and just a special talent, man.
0: How fun is it to see it up close and personal? Like, obviously, you probably heard about it last year, but this is obviously different.
1: His midweek pens, his daily catch play work. I mean, just everything. You're like how. You're like, this guy's throwing that hard in a bullpen. You're like, oh my gosh. He's like, oh, I just was flicking. I was feeling nice and light. It's like, come on, dude. We get it. But no, he's a great guy. And just really, really impressive. I don't think we'll see anything like it ever again, honestly.
0: It's incredible. Last question for you. Just the success overall of the team and you guys being able to, you know, go up and down a little through April, but now kind of hitting your stride on all sides of the ball.
1: It's cool. You know, it's a good group of guys here, man, and we're all pulling in the same direction, and we all have each other's back no matter the situation or circumstance, and it's a really good group, man. That's really all I can say, and we just believe in every day, and just go out there and compete.
0: Kyle, really appreciate the time. Thanks so much.
1: No worries.
3: Great conversation. Hunter Baumgart, Kyle Harrison of your Milwaukee Brewers.
4: A lot of really cool stuff in there. When you get to pro sports outside of, I mean, guys in the NFL talk about it. It's always so different than college. You have real, you know, your own lives. You're going home. You got families and things like that. To hear them discuss going and watching each other's bullpens, to be able to just help each other out, grab a little something from somebody else. Just you're at the ballpark, sure, but there's more of a dedication to knowing exactly when everybody's going to go. Drew, I don't know if that's super common. It seems a little uncommon. Seems like something only a young group and a young team would have, something like that.
3: Absolutely. I don't know. And maybe.

0: Hendricks and Smoltz and Glavin watched each other throw a pedal once in a while something. Maybe, but that is, it's unique, I think. And also, it being intentional, you see pitchers play catch every day and you don't realize that they are working and they are like, they're working around, they're messing around with grips and stuff. Mm-hmm. Like I've seen guys like, oh, Corey Knebel taught me this curveball grip. And okay, well, that's cool. And I've been playing around with it. Now I'm taking it into the games. And
1: that can only help, right?
2: It's incredible.
1: Synergy and all that,
0: like part of the pitching lab, it's part of the process. Yeah.
1: Having that much, you know, that much knowledge and talent and, you know, that can only help when you share that.
0: The way things evolve, yeah. So it's whatever it is, they've kind of cracked the code and their pitching's been amazing. So good job by Hunter.
2: Great work. Might have
0: to listen to that again in the 7 o'clock
2: hour. I was going to say, that was so nice. It's coming twice.
0: It's so good. Yeah, absolutely. All right, 1 hour in the books. Dolph is going to join us at halftime at 6:30. Paul Wagner scheduled to appear. Our Doc Hounds guy. We'll talk pitching with Wags as well. You are in the huddle. Fox Sports Radio, Wisconsin.
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0: I'm Doug Russell. We start with baseball. The Brewers hold a four-game lead in the NL Central. They got the attention of the baseball world and have the game's fourth-best overall record heading into their series with the Astros tonight. Rookie Coleman Crowe gets the start. His first two earlier in the season went well.
22: He was tremendous in his first outing. He didn't miss too many spots. He can pitch here. I mean, he can pitch in the big leagues. You come to this environment against that lineup as good as they're playing, it's pretty good.
0: Brewers manager Pat Murphy, first pitch tonight from Houston, is set for 7:10. A dozen new members of the University of Wisconsin Athletic Hall of Fame announced yesterday. Among those getting the nod, Sam Decker, Melvin Gordon, women's hockey star Sis Paulson, and men's hockey star Ron Vincent. The class will be formally inducted in September. NBA playoffs, Western Conference Finals, we will see a Game 7. The Spurs forcing the issue with big 118-91 win at home over Oklahoma City. Hour 2 of the Huddle starts now. I'm Doug Russell on Fox Sports Radio, Wisconsin.
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28: 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Ready? Be alert for blitz. If it looks like man coverage, I'll check. I'll go pure jet.
29: You got to cut and crack. Now it's cut and crack. Red right, 18, Bob on one. Ready? Cut him and crack.
30: If you look at this play, what we're trying to get is a seal here and a seal here and try to run this play in the
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0: Rolling through a Friday in the good land. It's the Huddle, Fox Sports Radio Wisconsin, 920 Milwaukee, 1070 Madison, everywhere on that iHeart app. Drew, Billy, and Armin bringing it to you. Love some audience participation on this Friday.
2: Yeah, we're here for it. We're ready for it. Come on now. Sanchez, we ready, as the open says. It isn't just for us, Drew. It's for everybody involved.
0: For everybody. If you're just waking up, welcome. You can get us on the NicolayLaw.com talking text line 877-794-1973 or inundate the chat on YouTube. We're also streaming live on Facebook and X. come and find us and hang out. Brewers play tonight against the Astros. We heard from Hunter Baumgart's interview with Kyle Harrison, which was excellent.
1: That was great.
0: If you're looking for more Brewers content to wet your whistle before the game starts tonight, The Athletic. Good website.
2: Yes.
0: Tyler Kepner, friend of the program, baseball writer for a long time. He has a story about Cooper Pratt. He went to Nashville and interviewed Cooper Pratt and some Brewers types. Matt Arnold quoted in there, as well as the scout who recommended Cooper Pratt to the Brewers. It's Scott Nichols, also the guy who recommended a kid named Brandon Woodruff that he liked.
2: All right, I like Scott Nichols already. That's going to be the one that you hang your hat on. I'm going to be a fan of Scott Nichols.
0: Scott Nichols on draft day, how he was dying because he wanted to see this kid taken, and he couldn't believe he thought Cooper Pratt was a first-round pick and not like a fifth-round pick or a sixth-round pick, and he was... You know, he compared him to Austin Riley of the Braves and Gunnar Henderson of the Orioles.
1: It's pretty elite company.
0: And so after the third round, Scott Nichols said he turned it off. He's like, this is crazy. We still hadn't taken him. And his dad was texting me, what's going on? I told him, I turned it off, Russ. I was so upset. Then my supervisor called and said, we're taking your boy here. And that was the sixth round.
1: We're taking your boy. How good is that feel?
0: At the time he was drafted, Cooper Pratt was at Ole Miss picking up a parking pass because he was getting ready to go play some college.
2: Go play for the Rebels? Oh, wow. Goodness gracious.
1: And when you get the affirmation as a scout that, like, all right, we're taking your guy, that's got to be a great feeling. It's got to be something. It's also got to be one of those, like, all right, well, you got to come through for me.
2: All right, this stuff better work.
1: But it's nice to know they trusted your opinion. We're taking your boy.
0: And now your boy is 8 years and $50 million.
1: How do you like me now?
0: And it's a matter of when, not if, he gets to the big leagues.
1: And sometimes it's a matter of, I'm sure they're not upset now that he didn't go earlier in the draft when he got offered a deal like that.
0: He got pumped up to AAA and got a little bit slow start acclimating to the improved level of pitching, but now he's starting to hit. And there's a great quote. Rick Sweet, who is like an unsung hero in the Brewers organization, their AAA manager.
2: Big time, yep.
0: Sweetie is a great dude.
2: You only hear good stories.
0: Yeah. He said in this article by Tyler Kepner, quote, he could go up right now. And now Rick Sweet has experience with middle infielders on the rise because he also managed Bryce Terang.
2: Yeah, that just threw rocket fuel
0: said,
2: to fans.
0: When Terang played for me in 2022, he was 22. And I look at Cooper Pratt at 21, and he's ahead of where Terang was.
2: Come on, Rick.
0: He's going to hit, and he's starting to hit now. We just had to get him focused on competing in the game. You get to that level where all of a sudden pitchers are pretty good, and for the first month he's barely hitting 100. So he had to learn how you compete at this level, but Cooper Pratt is going to be a major league shortstop.
1: And I think that's another good lesson in patience. You know, when Bryce first came up, obviously his struggles were hitting. You know, obviously always a good defender. It took him a couple of years, and now he's one of the most important bats in the lineup. So that's the other thing. If he comes up and doesn't hit the first week, don't freak out.
0: The thing about Pratt is that he's 6'4", 195. That's like... Ripken-esque Tulowitzki. It's like the big shortstop model.
2: That's not how they build them necessarily in the shortstop lab.
1: Yeah.
0: No. And then, of course, the other prospect, the double-A version, is Made, who's playing his ass off, right?
2: Just destroying double-A.
0: So is Pratt Made, is that the left side of the infield moving forward? Very likely.
2: Well, it's
0: sure trending that way.
2: I was going to say left side of the infield moving forward, especially if anything comes of the first two proposals that you've seen, possibly coming from Major League Baseball, that maybe you'd be incentivized to pay somebody over on the right side because you have to hit a certain threshold of cash that has to be paid out to some players. But those two are going to be on the opening day roster, no later than 28?
0: Yeah, for sure.
2: Because I think it's just going to be difficult the way Made has continued to develop. He's not going to stay in double-A, I could imagine, for the entire season. And once he gets to triple-A, and if he continues to prove what he's done right now, again, you're just going to be... It's going to be a race to either get him up here to start the season next year, or maybe it's a race to try to get him signed before he gets up here.
1: I always wonder if guys like that, you know, in the same organization, obviously you're playing for the same team, but it is, you know, an individual sport in some regards when you're in the minor leagues because you're all racing for spots in the big leagues. Do they see it as that sort of race? Like, we both know we're big-time prospects. We both know we have a future with this team in theory, but it's like, you know, I'm always looking over my shoulder to see what he's doing because I have to be matching him, and I don't want to be falling behind. I always wonder, especially if they're playing similar spots, infield spots, and then all of a sudden one gets signed. We don't know if other guys have been offered these type of deals and just hadn't taken them. Right, that's the other thing people don't think about. It's like, all right,
2: sure.
1: The Packers chose Cooper Pratt. Well, not necessarily. Maybe Mode or Pena have been offered these deals or going to be offered and haven't taken them yet either. So I always wonder what that kind of dynamic is like, you know, coming up in the minor leagues together. We're both young, obviously impressionable, want to make a big impact. We both want to make the team and make money and all these things. Is it like, this guy's my future teammate, so I have to treat it as such, or I'm kind of in a competition with him? I'm sure it's a little bit of both. I'm not saying it's a... Kyler Murray situation.
2: Yeah, it doesn't have to be awkward. It doesn't have to just be one kid in class and the other kid on the other side of the classroom. But also, competition's a healthy thing, yeah. Right? Like, it's the right thing to have. So it doesn't necessarily mean that it's a negative. I also wonder how much we'll look at the Pratt deal. What, 8 years, $50 million? Was it 10 years for the Connor Griffin fellow in Pittsburgh? There were so many numbers of these deals over the last 18 months for middle infielders, Drew, mm-hmm. that you can kind of circle it around and see how much value you're getting out of the deal and how much all of them perform comparably to each other.
1: 9-140 is what Connor Griffin got, according to the
2: ESPN. And then the kid in Seattle just got another massive deal as well. Now, those guys were also like the top five prospects in baseball, similarly more to where Mode would be, right? And that maybe would be in his price range instead of where the Cooper Pratt deal would be at.
0: It's interesting times, especially against the backdrop of the CBA negotiations that are the opening volley's been thrown out there.
2: I've been anxiously waiting to get your perspective on it, Drew, because you've seen all the levels of this. you've got a little bit more to it. This is the first time since '94 that the salary cap has been proposed, has been asked, has been ventured. There's a lot of opinions on it. Some believing that it's a little bit of posturing, knowing that there's no chance that it could happen. What did you see yesterday in the two numbers?
0: I don't think the union is as unified as it was back then.
2: And I don't think it's as feared as it was. Again, pardon the pun, when was it Donald Fear was running it?
0: Yeah, well, they've lost a little bit because they have so much. And it's just killing the golden goose. Baseball's done so many things right recently that this would be like the sand in the gears here. Players historically oppose a cap, but, you know, look at everything else that's happened, like the pitch clock and the expanded playoffs. Like, they've done a good job. So, players are against cap, but a salary floor would help. I think it's going to be another layer. Is like, in order to get the cap that the owners want, they're going to have to mess with the reserve clause. Like, you're going to let them get to free agency before 6 years, or let them get to arbitration after two, or after one, or something. Yes. There will be some sort of concession on that end. But and then baseball is going to make the argument that the last 10 titles have been won by big market teams, even though the Rays and the Brewers are great stories and competitive, they don't win. And baseball has like the research empirically that people are sick of all the good players going to the Dodgers.
2: For sure. Yeah. 100%. It's like
0: people are tired of that, and they're wondering why can't the, in the NBA, you know, nobody in Oklahoma City is worried that they're going to lose SGA, right? It's
1: good
0: like they can keep him.
1: Mahomes, Kansas City, same deal.
2: For sure.
0: And then it comes to like they want to have not only a luxury tax, but a tax if you're under the floor. Like,
2: yeah.
0: Then you have to pay. Like, those teams will have
2: decently
0: to pay.
2: Decently hard on both sides. Pause.
0: Yeah. So it's a fascinating thing because philosophically, the players are opposed to a cap, but the cap and a floor might actually help more guys make more money. That's where the rank and file is going to be split on this.
2: That floor was significant. Like, I guess I didn't anticipate the floor would be as drastic as it would be. Now, the initial numbers in the proposal was a 50-50 revenue split and flattening all of the television revenue, right? So the Dodgers' local television rights are over $300 million. The Brewers, amongst other 13 or 14 clubs in Major League Baseball, MLB is subsidizing their broadcast. Mm-hmm. So all of that money would be split through, and $171.2 million for the floor and $245.3 million for the cap proposed in 2027, where I think there were 11 teams that would be underneath that $171 million.
1: That's the median right now in the NFL, from the list I'm seeing, at least. It's from Spotify.
0: So there are 12 teams that would need to grow their payroll for under the 2027 for this proposal. And they would have to be a combined $617 million for the 12 teams. And the Brewers are one of those 12 teams.
2: Yeah, by about what? $30, $40 million?
0: Athletics, White Sox, Reds, Guardians, Rockies, Marlins, Brewers, Twins, Pirates, Cardinals, Rays, and Nationals. Now, that is... So $617 million, they would have to step up and pay. But the eight teams at the top, looking at you, Atlanta, Boston, Dodgers, Mets, Yankees, Phillies, Padres, and Blue Jays would have to shave their payroll under these rules by $578 million. So it's like you're taking off the top and putting it at the bottom, and they're hoping that that would lead to competitive balance, which is what they want. And what surveys say the fans want is more competitive balance.
2: It's been asked for a long, long time for the fans. Now, what I do think we understand in these leagues is they'll tell you that they're doing exactly what the fans want. That's not necessarily it. What a big part of it is they're doing is wanting to figure out what television networks are going to want and what different television buyers are going to want. I also believe part of the desire with the local television revenue is not only the revenue split, but then to sell it off to either an ESPN like they have for this year, where you're buying the entire MLB package or your team's package through another subscriber, through an Amazon, through an Apple TV. And that's how they get one of their versions of the NBA national rights deal, because you're just not going to find that. As much as I love the Milwaukee Brewers, I don't have a huge desire and an appetite to watch Twins Blue Jays on a Tuesday night.
1: Yeah.
2: And
1: so how do you monetize?
2: Not necessarily that a lot of people feel like they have the desire to want to watch the Hawks and the Mavs, but the Stars are at least a little bit more marketable in the NBA, where they've been able to sell that to networks for that.
1: Yeah, it is a little bit different. It is interesting, though, to look at that floor number. Like you said, Billy, I agree. It's higher than you thought, and say, maybe this is a concession that would work, because in the NFL, we had a similar issue like this, where it seemed to be there was no middle class anymore. It seemed to be this was an issue, like, where the Stars were getting all the money, but the guys in the roster that were making the minimums, which were, you know, closer to the minimum, which were like 60 to 70%, were fighting for a smaller raise. So there were, to your point, Drew, how there was less unification on maybe the union. We saw that in the NFL Players Union too, where there was like two economies of players, there was no middle class, and it was like, the guys in the bottom would like that small raise, need that small raise, and they're not necessarily going to vote for the highest ceiling, because it's not going to affect them. So maybe in this case, enough players would be happy with getting that floor raise, because there's a lot of teams under even $100 million. Like, yep. There's a lot of those teams way, way down there that could significantly change a lot of their, you know, lives in terms of those rosters. Might make a team for 2 or 3 years, might only make a team for half a year, might really benefit in their life from that small raise, that there'd be enough to say, okay, you know what? This floor is enough for us. We're going to be fine fighting for that or voting for that or being okay with that. And therefore, the hard cap is the concession. I thought it was an interesting comment here on YouTube by Alex. It looks like Bykowski. There has to be a deferment ban. Make the owner show their stuff up front. Small things like that, I think, will make a big difference in these negotiations. You know, deferring salary, obviously.
2: But Drew was right. The number one part of this that wasn't addressed, at least I didn't see at all reported, and it didn't seem like was included in this one. If you're going to get the hard cap and hard floor, which I do believe is going to be the best thing for the sport in the long run, especially in the ecosystem that we have right now, where pretty much every sport is going to this. Even European soccer, that has long been the one that you could point to of saying, like, well, this is a structure that works otherwise in other spots. They have an incredible amount of revenue sharing that has brought up the lower level teams. I wonder if you're seeing guys get to free agency in 4 years, if you could have a real conversation, right? Like the rookie cap and how much these guys are making in the slot values of minor league players and draft picks, all that would have to be worked out far more than just the two numbers that got a lot of eyeballs, I would think, yesterday, Drew.
0: Yeah, no doubt. Manfred was on with McAfee and said that there's a $446 million gap between the Dodgers and the Marlins. Technically, that's true, but then you dive deeper into it, and that includes the luxury tax that they're paying, the payroll, you know, all of that stuff. The tax bill for the Dodgers alone was $100 million, and the Marlins' payroll is $69 million.
2: Yeah, more than what, like, so, 3 or 4 teams?
0: Yeah.
2: You also see in the players' union side, which the players' union is going to be saying, hey, man, we're pretty happy with our side. We enjoy our side of this deal. Instead, why don't we just enhance this one by lessening the luxury tax and allow those teams to have themselves even more money to spend? And the lower level teams, you just have to start spending money. You have money. You got more of it. Just start spending more of it.
0: The players were against the luxury tax, because why should teams be penalized for spending money to be good?
2: For spending money that they have to be good.
0: Yeah, that's logical too. Yeah, I'm my take is, I don't think we're going to miss. We might miss a couple of games. I think December 1st is the expiration of this deal.
1: Mm-hmm.
0: I don't see them coming to an accord before then. Deadline spur actions. Last time it was into March, and they got in just in time to get a full season going and stuff. And
1: but we'll be the Armageddon.
2: And delayed spring training by what, 2 weeks or something like that?
0: I think we might see something like that again, where that's kind of where we microwave it. But the TV deals are up after 28. So that's where, again, like, if you don't play a season, you're hurting yourself there.
2: Oh, you're
0: taking money
2: out
0: of
2: it. For that one, yeah.
0: And the owners are going to say that baseball franchises aren't appreciating in value at the rate of NFL and NBA franchises. And the game is healthy. So why is that? Where's the private equity? You know, where's that part of the equation?
2: Sure.
0: They haven't entertained a lot of that because it's like a lot of, you know, single ownerships, old money.
2: I was going to say old money and full family money a lot of times.
0: Yeah, exactly. But it's going to come down to, and this has to be negotiated too, will the Yankees, Mets, and Dodgers peel off chunks of their TV deals that make them so? Because the idea that they're going to centralize it, I don't know if that's going to happen. Like, they're trying with, you know, teams like the Brewers.
2: It's a beautiful dream, yeah.
0: It's a beautiful dream, but yeah, it's not, doesn't seem to be in the cards for teams to give up that money. Or if they can centralize it and peel off things where the bigger market teams get a bigger chunk of the pie. I don't know how they're going to do that and satisfy the big market owners. But the thing is, he needs a 2/3 majority. So Manfred's looking at 23, you know, a 23-team block. They only need like eight small market teams to say, yeah, we need this to put an end to this. So the owners could be fractured as well. It's just weird. And I don't know who caves first, the owners, the players. The rank
1: the
0: and file players, like there's the guys who have the Gerrit Cole contracts, and then there's the Blake Perkins contract.
2: Right. For sure.
0: That you got to represent both of those guys, right?
1: Yes.
2: Like, you and generally in these kind of fights and these staring matches, B's beat M's, right? The billionaires beat the millionaires in a staring competition. But I'm not necessarily positive because there's something to the salary or the team valuations and the franchise valuations not increasing at the same percentage rate as other sports. I mean, we're going to see the Seattle Seahawks. Now, granted, they did just win the freaking Super Bowl. So I don't know that we've ever seen a team win the title with the youngest coach in football, maybe the most successful one in football, go up for sale. But they're going to reach probably $10 billion, and the Lakers just sold for $10 billion as well. So, like, the NBA is way, and NFLs are way up here, and Major League Baseball is very, very comfortable and nice, but not at that same rate. A lot of it could be tied to this. If certain owners said, all right, cool, I will vote for it, and then I'm also going to put this thing right up for sale and see if somebody else is going to start paying this $171.2 million floor that I've never been interested
1: in. Well, because that is, I think what you mentioned there is the last interesting part for me is to think like, all right, right away, you assume Manfred will get support from the smaller market teams or the teams that pay less for the salary cap, right? Like, that's what they wanted. They want the competitive balance. But all of a sudden, Miami's like, oh, wait, you're going to charge me $100 million? Because basically, they're like, their payroll's at $70 million. Yeah. So all of a sudden, they have to increase their salary by 100. So in a way, I wonder if he'll get as much support as he thinks he might with that. Because it's like, yeah, the salary cap's great. We wanted that, but we didn't want you to give us a bill to have to all of a sudden pay that much in a floor either. So, like any negotiation, it's usually compromise, which means nobody's happy, which is the right way to do it. So we'll see how that works and how bloody the process is.
2: Derek and Whitewater, if they switch when you could hit free agency from 6 years to 4 years, that will hurt the Brewers. Well,
0: it'll be 6 to 5.
2: That's the 6 to 5 would probably be it. Where would you be hitting arbitration after 2 years? Then, like, there's a lot there that would all be
0: there's all kinds of
2: out.
0: Like, you get granular. What about teams that already have guys signed to multi-year deals? Like, do they get grandfathered in?
1: Yeah.
0: Bird rights and like.
2: Wouldn't a $700 million contract be a little bit of a problem there?
0: Would think.
1: I think that you have to,
0: especially since it was negotiated before the deal, so you'd have to grandfather those in somehow.
2: There would be some incredible trades going on
1: and lawsuits.
0: What's the mechanism by which the cap goes up? Like, that's always a big thing in the NBA and the NFL.
2: Sure.
0: Every year it's going to go up every year, but what's the formula that we use? Like, those are the things.
1: And the floor too.
2: And 50-50 revenue. Yeah. Okay, cool. Of all revenue, of every single revenue stream, is the one where it's they'll fight to make sure that we're getting every piece of revenue as well.
0: Apple
2: to be 50-50.
0: Is in the details, no question about it. And it's the first round, and it's going to be it's going to be a slog.
2: Yeah, this one's not going to be fun. This one's not going to be fun.
0: They have to have these negotiations and trade proposals, but deadlines spur action. And until, you know, I think December 1st, we'll get a lockout. There'll be no winter meetings, no trades, no free agency. And then it'll be microwaved, and hopefully sometime in March, they'll come to an accord.
2: I was going
0: to
2: say my March. My over-under day was Jackie Robinson day. Will we be playing regular season games or spring training games by April 15th? Because that could be a line of demarcation.
0: That will be interesting. We've reached halftime of the Friday edition of The Huddle. When we come back, Scott Dolphin from the Country Station down the hall, FM 106, going to join us. Glad you're hanging out with us. It's The Huddle, Fox Sports Radio, Wisconsin.
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0: welcome Scott Dolphin to the celebration here. Hello, Dolph.
1: Hi, Drew. What's up, fellas?
0: We just found out during the break that Dolph is a fan of rum raisin ice cream.
1: Yeah.
2: Well, I never thought there would be.
1: I don't see rum raisin anymore.
3: Okay, so you knew it existed.
1: Anymore.
3: Thank you, Armin.
1: Okay. Yeah, no, I remember it because I think my grandma used to make jokes that rum raisin was getting my grandpa drunk or something. You know, it was like one of those fun little things.
3: It's true.
1: Yeah, so eating rum raisin, you know, like when the cops would have Coke and rum. Or rum and Coke flavored custard.
2: It'd
1: be
2: wow.
1: She'd make the same jokes.
3: Oh, I like that.
1: So rum raisin felt like something that was like an old time, like, you know, like the salt and nut roll, Billy, we make.
3: Oh, God, love those too.
1: So like one of those old time things that we don't eat anymore.
3: Don't let the word payday bar come out of your mouth next to the salted nut, Pearson's salted nut roll.
1: Because I did
3: no comparison.
0: Yeah, there is.
2: Oh, wow, really?
1: I mean, okay. I think it's the salted nut roll walk so the payday bar could run. You don't agree with that?
3: Well, it's okay. I'll accept that. But the salted nut roll is the goat, man. When it comes to salted nut rolls, I guess.
1: It's okay. Go ahead.
3: Billy brought up the cinnamon toast crunch ice cream at Dairy Queen, and I thought, when we go on these, you know, ours is Boots on the Beach. You guys had Sunburn Bowl. When you go on these trips, these all inclusive, they have like an ice cream bar with all these different flavors. And this year, they had rum raisin, Armin. So, apparently I'm the only guy in the world that likes it because I got the gallon to myself every single day. Nobody was touching that stuff except me.
2: Knowing exactly where the scoop mark was the other day. Yeah.
1: I feel like raisins in general have lost their market share as a snack. You know, people don't think about, there used to be raisins and all
2: kinds
1: of stuff.
2: What are you talking about?
1: I love raisins, but you know, once
2: raisins, craisins,
0: little sugar
2: yogurt
0: bombs.
2: Covered raisins?
1: Yeah.
0: I think they're not as healthy as people thought.
3: I'm not going to sit down and pound a box of raisins, but give me a box of Goobers. You know, the chocolate-covered raisins?
2: Now we're talking,
1: Maybe,
2: but in all reality, raisins are a huge kid snack, right? So, I mean, like, the little guys would just be crushing raisins left and right. So, I found all different variations of it, and luckily somebody will finally eat it out of the trail mix that I'm eating.
1: But, like, raisin bread, the raisin bagels are always the ones available, I feel left. Maybe it's just a weird mix of,
3: okay if it's in something like that. You're a raisin brand every once in a while.
1: I'll eat it anywhere,
3: Yeah, but just raisins by themselves, no. I remember they had a Genius marketing plan, the raisin board, I guess I said, nature's candy. That's what they used to call raisins all the time. Yeah, I thought, that's genius. Get kids to eat it.
0: I can't remember the last box of cereal I bought now, with the caveat being, does granola count? Because having granola around to sprinkle on top of that yogurt is key.
1: That's
0: so there's usually granola at Stately Olson Manor, but the last time I bought a boxed cereal of any kind, Raisin Bran, healthy or not, been a long time.
2: I'll tell you, I had a Viking weekend within the last year. And as you walk around the grocery store, you're like, what am I going to get? All right, frozen pizzas, check. Palermo's, throw that
1: in. I know what you're going to say.
2: One T-bone, sweet.
1: Okay.
2: Big old thing of Cap'n Crunch and a gallon of milk. Oh, and that went right into the cart.
1: I think I ate that. Cap'n Crunch or Cinnamon Toast Crunch.
2: Yes, it was one of those two. And I stared at the two boxes and I decided which one I was going to compete against. And I think Cap'n Crunch was a dollar less. So I thought of Armin. Yeah. I grabbed the Cap'n Crunch. I think I ate that for four of the next five meals. Sure. And I was like, you know what? I think I'm good for another year. My gut is not very happy with me.
3: And it tore your mouth to shreds, but you didn't care. That Captain Crunch was so good.
1: That was the CC, you know, when CC Sabathia was dealing, obviously he dealt with the alcoholism for a while, but when he's dealing with his weight problem, he said he was eating a box of Captain Crunch a day.
2: Because it's amazing.
1: It is
2: the goat.
1: Right. And you don't really think to yourself, I mean, even though it is a lot of sugar, you probably don't think, you know, it's like, I'm eating cereal. Like, it's not like I'm eating junk food, but. Yeah, that much is a lot of sugar.
2: Well, and you know, I grew up on one to three bowls a morning of apple cinnamon Cheerios.
3: Because those are good.
2: Honey Nut Cheerios. Okay.
1: Really?
2: Real Cheerios? No chance.
1: Well, those are plain. Yeah.
2: The apple cinnamon Cheerios, those were getting absolutely crushed in the Schmidt household while I was watching SportsCenter before school.
3: I want to go back to the Captain Crunch family of cereals. I was a big peanut butter Captain Crunch guy in high school.
0: That was my go-to.
1: They got a lot of variations of that still.
2: Now they got the Oops All Berries, and that's just, you got to have a little bit of the classic, I think, in there to really even it out. But Captain Crunch went hard. The Cinnamon Toast Crunch Dip Cone, though, that's where it started.
3: That's
2: Dairy Queen is doing a cereal line of things. So they had the Fruity Pebbles shake, which I did not try yet. Definitely will get tested out at some particular point in time. But I mean, little dusting of cinnamon on top of the dip cone. It was a pretty impressive display of what Dairy Queen put together yesterday.
1: Is Dairy Queen? Man, I'm going to have to check that out. I'm not going to lie.
2: It was DQ night after T-ball yesterday. Now, like granted, we were rolling around in the dirt pretty much the entire night, so I don't know that ice cream was deserved at the end of the night, but Dad was pretty fixated on that we were going to Dairy Queen after that.
1: That's a dad decision.
2: He was driving the car, so we figured out where we were going.
3: This is for me, not for you.
2: Yeah, sorry. Somebody put it into the GPS, and we just rolled over there.
0: So just...
2: I don't know how that happened.
0: Enticed by the cereal ice cream mixture. What about, there's...
2: The millennial fat kid in me was very, very happy, though, last night. That was one of those moments where I was smiling. Probably like Armin's going to be smiling walking, Vince McMahon style into apparently this 20th reunion that he's having.
0: How about that?
1: It is the Marquette. Marquette's got a reunion weekend every year, so if it's one of your even years, it's like reunion weekend. And I really didn't think much of it, and then I was basically, I was basically splashed in the face.
2: No one's buying that you weren't dialed in on that.
1: That's what my buddy said. They're like, aren't you signed up for everything? I have two buddies flying in for this, well, for different reasons. But one, it's his it's his Navy retirement party as well, so people are getting together. And I was like telling him I wasn't really aware because they have functions down there, block party, a tour of the campus and stuff. I'm like, I live in Milwaukee, so it's just not the same. Like every day is my Marquette reunion. That's the way I look at like living in this town. And it was a splash of water in the face when I realized it's been 20 years, though. I mean, that was tough to take. That was tough to take.
0: What does Armin do to mark this? You get your buddies together. You get yourself a case of Natty Ice or something. Right where McCormick Hall used to be.
1: All the places.
2: Stand there. Center.
1: Everything's gone. I mean, and McCormick's gone. I mean, Angelo's
0: Ziggy's
1: is gone.
0: Ziggy's
1: is gone. I don't know where Ziggy is these days. I hope he's doing good. I mean, if he's still, Haggerty's is gone. That was a good place.
2: Well, you can go to Caffrey's, right?
3: Yeah. Caffrey's still there, right?
1: Still there. Marquette Euros is gone. That was one of my favorite places.
0: Marquette Euros.
1: Never got a Euro there. I always got a burger, though.
3: Is the bowling alley still inside?
1: Yeah, the annex. That's owned by the school. So, okay.
2: a couple of cold ones at Caffrey's and Murphy's, and then wrap it up with real chili and get into a fight with somebody. Is that how you celebrate?
1: I mean, it's the oyster crackers.
2: Witness a fight?
1: The oyster cracker fight. You just start throwing oyster crackers across real chili to each other. That's the fight. I mean, they're not really fist fights.
0: That's like a best part of the chili. Throw them all at me. I like oyster crackers.
2: I was going to say,
1: they got them in like garbage bags, just like it's huge.
0: It's intense. Yeah. I agree. Well, that's good. 20 years. Armin, oh boy. Wow. These milestones.
1: It's really sad though,
3: Do you guys do high school class reunions?
1: Those are falling by the wayside, in my opinion.
0: Kind of blew mine. I've blown a couple of them off.
3: I've only missed two, I think, and I've been out a long damn time. So I think I have another one next year. Always look forward to it. We had a small town high school. Mm-hmm. We graduated with 120, 130 kids.
1: Those are the best reunions.
3: Yeah, and so you really know everybody, and so I really look forward to those.
0: But social media and Facebook have like negated the...
2: Yeah.
3: That's a good point.
1: No one's even organized ours anymore.
0: You keep up with people. Yeah.
2: Again, if I was Scott Dolphin, I'd want to roll up into my high school reunion as well. Yeah. Wait, how many CMA awards do you have now, Dolphin? Yeah. Like, I mean, you're walking back into that gym.
0: What'd you do last week?
2: Floating on air. What are we talking about here? Awesome? Yeah.
3: That doesn't come up.
1: Yeah, I interviewed, who was it? I'm sorry, I'm just blanked. You interviewed, who'd you interview?
2: Tim McGraw.
1: I interviewed Tim McGraw the other day.
2: Was he on the Mount Rushmore?
1: What, growing down the farm?
3: He was great.
0: Yeah?
3: He was great.
0: Four minutes?
3: What a good dude. Yeah, we got exactly 4 minutes.
0: I love that when you hear the little beeps on the, little tones in there, like, your time is up.
3: Exactly. Speaking of 20 years, Tim McGraw's got, I think, 30 in Nashville now since... Don't Take the Girl and Indian Outlaw came out back in 1994, 1995.
1: Wow.
0: Is he on his like fourth wife now? Is he like, where's he at?
3: No. He's been married to Faith Hill forever. And why wouldn't you be? My God, it's Faith
2: Hill.
3: That's
2: fair, yeah.
0: Are they still together? I thought they were broken up.
3: No, they are.
2: Oh, no, you're thinking of Keith Urban.
3: Keith Urban and Nicole Kidman.
2: Oh, okay.
0: Yeah. Yes. I knew they broke up, but I thought Tim McGraw was onto a different one.
3: No, I think he and Faith are going to be around forever.
0: Okay.
2: Out of the Blind Side.
3: Tim's playing Alpine Valley on August 22nd, I want to say. So he's doing the rounds, doing the car wash.
2: Did you say that he's got new stuff coming out, too?
3: He's got a new album out, yeah.
2: Damn, let's ride.
1: Isn't it crazy that, remember his big hit, My Next 30 Years?
3: Great song.
1: He's like almost 60 now, so he's already had him.
3: That song is written by Milwaukee favorite Phil Vassar, who comes to Summerfest every month. He wrote My Next 30 Years. Yeah.
1: Really? Wow. I didn't know that.
3: That's a Phil Vassar song.
1: Great song.
2: That is a good one.
1: I remember posting that on Facebook when I turned 30.
3: Have a few more lemonades and not so many beers.
1: I'll remember my Milwaukee, next 30 years.
0: Milwaukee favorite Phil Vassar.
3: Oh, yeah.
0: I mean, I'm sure he has like constituencies, but he's huge here.
3: He's awesome, and he'll do a segment of a show where he does all the songs he's written for other people. I mean, Jody Messina would have never had a career without Phil Vassar. He wrote, I think, half of her number ones, and then he's written other songs like Little Red Rodeo.
1: I like that he lets him know, too, by playing him live.
3: Oh, yeah.
2: Well, and it is cool that the songwriter, it does appear, and I only know this very, very little bit from the small little football podcast that dabble in country music, like the Bustin' with the Boys guys are having Eric Church on, so that should be fun. They have Luke Combs on. But it seems like the songwriter side and the singing, the front man side, it's kind of blending together where it's a lot more open and a little more honest. Is that fair to say?
3: Tim McGraw addressed that this morning when I talked to him. He said that he actually has a couple cuts on his new album. He said, which doesn't really happen very often at all. He said, I put those out to the guys and we vote what goes on. And he got two cuts on his new album because I'm fascinated with the songwriters. That's the incredible part of country. I know you are too, Drew.
0: Oh, yeah.
3: That's the best part about country music for me and music in general. And, man, there's some good ones in Nashville. I mean, Josh Thompson, Cedarburg, Wisconsin, born and raised.
1: Wow, that's awesome.
3: Is one of the hottest songwriters in Nashville. I mean, just look up Morgan Wallen's songs right now or Jason Aldean. You name it, he's got credits on just about everybody.
2: That is so cool.
0: And the thing about Nashville, it's like the assembly line where there's 30 guys credited as part of the writing process.
3: Yeah.
0: And then it gets whacked down with the publishing, right?
3: It does.
0: Yeah.
1: Well, where there's a hit, there's a writ. Isn't that the joke?
0: Huh?
1: Where there's a hit, there's a writ. Everybody wants a piece of that.
0: Well, you know, wants a piece, but
3: now it's all about streaming and with songwriters. I mean, artists will do 60, 75 songs, and then they'll have to narrow it down to put it on an album of 10 or 12 songs. It's competitive. It's hard to make it.
0: Hard to get in. City. Yeah, big time.
3: They call it a 10-year town. That's how long you're going to be there before you either go home or you're going to hit it big.
2: Yeah. You're a pro in something other than sports, as the NCAA commercial would say.
3: That's right. That's
1: what do they call Oklahoma City? 10-minute town?
3: Ouch.
0: Ooh, hello. Armin is just hating on Oklahoma City. Dolph, do you have a rooting interest in this? Like, we're going to have a Game 7 Saturday night.
3: Well, now I do. It's Oklahoma City.
2: Thank you.
3: I mean,
1: okay, all right. Yeah.
3: No, I don't care. Both small cities like ours, small markets like ours. I guess Wimby would be fun to see against the Knicks, but I really don't have a rooting interest.
0: No, just want to see good ball.
3: Yeah, that's it.
0: That's the way I see most things.
2: Yeah,
0: show me a good ball.
2: I want it to be a little harder on Wimby than just roll through your first playoffs. We need to get that step ladder of success, right? You got to lose one, then go to the next one, then go to the next one.
0: You need to have your heart ripped out.
3: I don't even remember Giannis' first playoff. Was that when he got thrown out against the Bulls? Was that his first playoff?
2: That would have been his first one, right? And then the next year they lose the Celtics in five.
0: And the Raptors.
1: They had a big series against the Raptors where they almost won. We were up. We were up was
0: 2-0.
1: It was just. It's interesting. Well, that was.
2: No, they lost the first round series to the Raptors even before. I think that one might have been in seven too.
1: Well, it's interesting because Giannis's path wasn't always the star like Wemby's is now, right? Yet Wemby's the immediate supernova. Yeah. It took Giannis that 4 or 5 years to establish his place in the NBA, his own game, and to emerge as like more than just an athletic dunker. That was a curiosity, you know. And once Giannis established that, then it was a totally different game plan when he was a all NBA, MVP, all those things. But Wemby, on the contrary, has been a supernova from the start here. So if he wins his title now, Billy, to your chagrin, you just wait to hear what they're going to say.
2: We got to calm this down.
1: We talked earlier about being overzealous in terms of being, you know, legacy and things like that. They're going to go crazy with this legacy.
0: It
1: is what it is.
0: That's the thing, Dolph. It's like we were talking about that earlier about how everything has to be like SGA, he's not just facing Wemby and the Spurs. He's playing against Jordan and Kobe. And is he one of the all-time greats? Like, what does he have to do? He's 4 years in a row of 30 points, back-to-back MVPs, and a title in the bank. Like, can't we just enjoy the moment? Do we have to say, well, if he doesn't win this, he's no Jordan? Like, come on.
3: They probably said Brady. The same thing about Jordan back in the day, right? Well, I don't know if he's going to be a Magic or a Bird. I mean, he's got to win, blah, blah, blah. Well, you know, SGA's won.
0: Well, and Jordan took him a while to break through against the Pistons, which was, you know, referenced, but not, they didn't linger on it in the Last Dance.
2: They
0: did show it, but.
1: There was this idea, though, that a guy that was taking so much of the scoring load couldn't win a title. It had to be more of a team because that was the Celtics-Lakers era, and then Jordan would score so much.
3: Yeah, he had 63 against the Celtics in the playoffs.
1: Sure. Right. So then it was like eventually he won. Eventually they had the team, the triangle, all that stuff.
3: Yeah.
1: But it's interesting how those narratives do work. I mean, we're caught in the moment so often, we fail to remember the other times that people question the players that we now think are made men.
3: Well, and it's people like you, Armin, that put down like Oklahoma City.
2: Yeah. Yes.
3: That just kind of,
2: you know,
3: feeds the beast.
0: I think I'm on Team Thunder now.
2: Yeah.
0: Armin.
2: This guy is shoveling coal into the furnace trying to cook these poor guys.
0: Armin, you've given me a rooting interest now. I don't. Before, I didn't care, and unless I go to Pato and see, you know, like put some shekels down, I have no rooting interest, but now, because of Armin, I'm all about the Thunder.
2: I'm on Team Thunder as well. Come on. Lightning and then repeat. Thunder.
1: What's culture night like in Oklahoma City?
2: It's a great melting pot in America. It's centrally located. What do you mean?
1: That's true.
0: That's Adobe line. What's the difference between Oklahoma City and yogurt? Yogurt has an active culture. Oh, hello. Come on now.
3: Oh, man. Hey, good luck, UWM baseball in the NCAA tournament. For the first time since 2010, they get Auburn today.
0: My Panthers. How about
2: you talk about another booming metropolis.
0: Yeah.
1: Well,
2: Auburn, Alabama. Let's go. It was congratulations. You have a walk-off. Now you get to go face the fourth-ranked team in the country. Yeah. All we need is a chip and a chair.
0: There you go.
3: War Damn Eagle?
2: Yep. Come on.
3: Let's go, Panthers.
1: War Damn
3: Eagle.
1: War Damn East Side.
0: Have Auburn's a great relaxing weekend, Dolph.
3: Thanks, fellas.
0: Have a great one.
3: See you Monday.
0: We will see you Monday. We'll take a quick break. Halftime is over. We made our adjustments. I have an orange slice and an Uncrustable. We'll get back at it. The Huddle. Fox Sports Radio, Wisconsin.

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6: 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Billy, who's hot?
7: Well, who would be hot on this category would be Victor Wembanyama. He was phenomenal last night, 4 of 9. But even though his teammate Devin Vassell might have been even better in his short little moments, 4 of 7 from downtown, the only shots he took. Dylan Harper was really, really good off the bench as well last night, 6 of 9 with 18 points. Spurs beat up on the Thunder and finish it off there. That was the hot category. The other guy that would be hot, Drew, would be the young man who the Brewers are going to be facing coming up this weekend. His name is Yordan Alvarez. Now, was only on base once, scored a run last night in 3 plate appearances. He has in the last week, though, as the second man in the major leagues in home runs with 20 of them things, hitting .307. In the last week, he's got 7 hits, 5 of which have left the yard, and all 5 have been over 400 feet. No wow. Cheapies for the designated hitter for the Houston Astros, who the Brewers are going to be tasked with getting out coming up tonight. That young man, Yordan Alvarez, is always in the hot category. As you do, just unreal.
8: Incredible numbers when you look at the home run lengths. You know?
7: That's the thing. Yeah. The distance in which these baseballs are traveling is astounding. I mean, he is just absolutely massacring baseballs. Also in the hot category last night, although we don't necessarily like to spotlight it, they've won 2 straight, would be Ian Happ, as he has kind of been the reason why the Cubs were able to get up off the mat. He had a 2-run shot last night, 3 hits in a 7-2 Cubs win over Paul Skeens and the Pittsburgh Pirates.
8: Yep. The 39-year-old Andrew McCutchen's been DFA'd as well. I guess he'd be in the knot.
7: DFA'd.
8: Yes.
7: DFA'd.
8: That looked a little confusing at first in the graphic.
7: Should I show Drew real quick? And we'll try to show our friends on the YouTube stream as well. Drew, the graphics department at Foul Territory, which I think does a phenomenal job with their baseball content, posted this graphic the other day in terms of Andrew McCutchen.
9: Oh, boy.
7: You scroll that.
9: Yeah.
7: Holy cow.
8: See, that looks
7: bad. It doesn't look like DFA'd. It looks like maybe something else that they're signifying of our friend Andrew McCutchen, which at one point I thought it said DAD. I'm like, goodness gracious. That's the roughest graphic of all time.
8: Yeah, and that was.
7: But he is DFA'd. He is very much alive. He's going to be clearing waivers and potentially get picked up by
8: somebody. He's fine, except for he's batting .537 OPS this year. So, I don't know. Is there any chance for a Flyer reunion part 2 to see if we can get
7: Electric Boogaloo?
8: The last few weeks of his good, you know, his best ball left? I don't know.
7: I can't see. If he doesn't go to the Pirates, I can't imagine he's playing anywhere else. Is that fair?
8: Just like as a goodbye farewell tour to the Pirates.
7: One good thank you and congratulations on a heck of a career.
8: But the Brewers do try. I mean, Dallas Braden, remember that experiment? Wasn't it Dallas Braden for a while? They try. You never know.
7: Also in the not category would be the minus 10,000 favorite at the Potawatomi Sportsbook, minus 50,000 favorite going into the match yesterday.
8: Oh, my goodness.
7: Number 1 tennis player in the world, Jannik Sinner, who lost to, can you help me pronounce it?
8: I don't know who this guy is.
7: Juan.

0: Manuel Serenaldo. Dolo?
1: Yeah, he was cramping up. He was up two sets, cramped up a lot.
0: Sinner was 1 point away from winning it.
1: Huge upset, man.
0: And it now goes down in terms of sportsbook odds, Drew, as the largest upset in sports history.
2: Ooh, giddy up.
0: Beats Buster Douglas.
2: 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All right, we're spinning into hour three of the Huddle. Don't you go anywhere. 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
27: I'm Doug Russell. The Brewers back at it tonight after a Thursday off day. They'll open up a three-game weekender at Houston tonight. Heading in to play, Milwaukee has a four-game lead over the Cubs in the Central. But that's mostly because Milwaukee plays sound, fundamental ball.
28: Games are going to be like this. Games are going to be close. And the game is hard. And hitting is hard. Stringing together hits with the defense that's out there and the type of pitching that's out there, it's hard. So you have to do, I think you have to do the little things.
27: Tonight, Coleman Crowe gets a spot start for the Brewers. Houston will go with Kaiwei Tang. The Packers are back on the practice field today, another day of OTAs. The focus this week has been the legal situation regarding Josh Jacobs. But what about the torn ACL recovery of Micah Parsons?
29: Micah's doing great.
28: Is he here right now?
29: He is not here. He'll be back here shortly.
27: Packers coach Matt LaFleur. The final hour of the huddle starts now. I'm Doug Russell on Fox Sports Radio, Wisconsin.
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35: 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Ready, be alert for blitz. If it looks like man coverage, I'll check. I'll go 210.
36: You got to cut and crack. Now it's cut and crack. Red right, 18, Bob on one. Ready, cut him and crack.
37: If you look at this play, what we're trying to get is a seal here and a seal here and try to run this play in the alley.
38: We know exactly what we got to do. All right? That's all we're going to do. Let's go out and keep the tape.
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38: 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One, two, three.
40: Keep doing what you're doing.
41: You
40: got
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42: Be right all the way outside. Wide left. Fake 396 bag. Be in. See puck. 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
30: With Drew Olsen.
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27: 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And we'd appreciate your input today. It's a low tide on the sports calendar because the Brewers didn't play
48: for sure
27: yesterday. We had a game six, not as thrilling as Game 7 should be tomorrow night.
48: Hopefully,
27: NBA,
48: much,
27: Western
48: much
27: Conference
48: better.
27: Finals.
48: Hopefully, much, much better.
27: Stanley Cup off last night. No action, right?
48: No, yeah, off last night. Very, very sad news out of the NHL.
27: Yeah.
48: As
0: Claude Lemieux passed away yesterday, the age of 60 years old, just like 4 days after carrying out the torch in Montreal. But they'll be back in, I believe, Carolina tonight. I believe it goes back to Carolina for game five.
1: Carolina.
0: And the Caniacs might be, I don't know if they eat Raisin Canes before the event. It sounds like they tailgate a lot of their hockey games, which is a different deal.
1: That's
0: not one that
1: cool.
0: You see a ton in sports, but that place will be rocking tonight. There might be a hurricane warning. Yeah. They might be reaching the cup.
1: They're a big time favorite, obviously, after winning three in a row, having this game at home. They're poised to win.
0: They've also just beat the brakes off the Canadiens the last three games.
1: Yeah.
0: The game four or three, pardon me, which was in overtime. I think the Canadiens didn't have a shot on goal for the last like 25 minutes of the game. It was a resounding effort and a decision, albeit took overtime to get the final one. And then they scored three goals in 3 minutes and basically just quieted the Bell Center like nobody's business the other night.
3: You talk about fan bases, and it's a tenet of the show. One of my sports commandments is that 90% of being a fan is getting kicked in the nads, and then 10% is awesome.
0: Mm-hmm.
3: Right? Canadian teams that haven't won the Stanley Cup, and their national game. Now, they can take joy because there's obviously going to be a lot of Canadian players on any team that wins. But isn't it an extra, like, just all the way up with a red hot poker that it's going to be Vegas and Carolina playing the game.
0: Like, well, aren't those two the biggest hotbeds of hockey talent you could imagine in the world?
3: If I'm living in suburban Toronto and I have to fire up my TV and I'm looking forward to watching the game, like, really? Like,
0: and we go to Raleigh, North Carolina for the game one.
1: Yeah, and it defies logic. I mean, this is a league that has a lot of Canadian teams. It's not like it's just the Raptors and, you know, the couple of years of the Vancouver Grizzlies. Like, then it makes sense, like, they haven't won it that long because there's not that many teams. There's a lot of teams in Canada. What is there, seven, eight? I'm just, I don't know.
0: Yeah, and it's their sport. It's
1: the
0: theirs.
1: The fan support is obviously there. That they're crushed with interest. And
0: does it at least make it a little bit better, Drew, you think, for Canadian fans that it gets a little bit closer to their border and not in Florida for the last?
3: Because
0: I think there's been a team from Florida in the last, five Stanley Cup finals with the Panthers and Lightning.
1: At least
0: it moved a couple hundred miles up north.
3: Got in this conversation over an adult beverage the other day about which fan base right now is struggling the most. Like, Cleveland's perennially.
0: Sure.
3: And Buffalo, well, they had the Sabres, you know, make the playoffs. There's some juice there. Mm-hmm. Bills getting kicked in the nads a lot.
1: Always.
3: And you thought with the Mahomes gone, it would be their year.
1: Yep.
3: Ended up not being.
0: And Josh Costa.
3: But I came around to Denver because the Rockies have sucked forever.
1: Mm-hmm.
3: The Avalanche had a historic record-setting regular season that led to a fart in the wind. And now they're getting older and they're like,
0: sure, you know,
3: they're a couple years removed from a title, but it's like,
0: but it was thought they were going to be a dynasty and then they win one and that kind of rolls. Yep.
3: The Nuggets with one of the greatest players of all time might be one and done.
1: Mm-hmm.
3: Looking up at San Antonio and Oklahoma City. And then the Broncos had a chance to go to the Super Bowl again, and then their quarterback gets hurt, and they don't, they don't make it.
0: And you believe you're going to be right back there, but there's zero guarantee when you're in a division with Mahomes. Yeah.
3: So, like,
0: that's a sneaky submission.
3: So Denver, like, they are suffering right now, but it's like, it's the kind of suffering that, I don't know, it's not like they're the Sacramento Kings or the Washington Wizards. You're successful, but not successful enough.
0: Yeah,
3: it's kind of the purgatory that we've been in.
0: For sure. That's a Milwaukee complex.
3: The Bulls winning all the division titles, and the Bucks winning one, and then not getting out of their own way, and the Packers, falling apart and blowing leads.
0: Yeah, well, doesn't
3: being injured.
0: And I think that adds to it. What one is worse? Your team is being completely irrelevant, like a Miami sports scene, where, the Heat are awesome and cool, and everybody loves watching the South Beach Heat, and we did for a decade, but now they're just kind of toiling in
3: another
0: mediocrity.
3: Team.
0: Their football team might be historically bad and haven't won a title since the 70s.
3: Jeff Hafley, hello.
0: And their baseball team gets moved out of Miami to another spot in town that nobody wanted to go to, and nobody goes to the game. Like, so is it just they exist and you barely care, or you're close but not good enough? The other one that's interesting is Philadelphia, right? Like, I mean, we think of them getting home, winning the title in the Super Bowl a couple of years ago against Mahomes. So they've had two titles there with their football team in the last decade, but their baseball team has been knocking on the door, and they care about that Phillies team more than any fan base in sports. The Sixers made a trademark of how bad they were going to suck and still haven't gotten to the conference finals, let alone the finals in it. And their football team is as highly lauded as ever, but it just seems like they're never happy with each other.
3: Yeah, never.
1: That's a good point. And the Flyers lost in the playoffs as well. I don't know the last
0: time. Oh, they've been historically bad. It had been like a decade since they made it to
1: the playoffs. Minnesota fans would come to their years of no championships. Like, they like to make a big deal about how they're the team that has the most total championship-less years of any teams, like, or, you know, seasons.
0: I enjoy that stat too, by the way.
1: I enjoy that.
0: Yeah, I'm a big fan of that stat.
1: So I would say it's how you measure the heartbreak, right? I mean, around here, we would put our heartbreak up against anybody, right? And we fetishize it. I was joking about that, Billy. Mm-hmm. We put our heartbreak against anybody because it's not just how good or bad your teams are. It's how close they've been to break your heart from winning the titles. If you just have really, really bad teams, it's a lot less painful. I mean, it stinks, but it's a lot less painful than getting close to the summit, and getting your dreams and hopes washed away. The cookies theory, the balloon is popped. So I kind of get both sides of it. But both good submissions, I would say, for you guys. I would say we probably rule the roost. Except for our Bucks championship, we've been up there as well with good teams, but not championships.
0: Oh, really, really good teams, but just not getting home. The other ones that are like just starting to dig themselves out of the absolute doldrums. What about like DC sports fans?
1: Yeah. Oof. I mean,
0: they get the number one pick in the NBA. They got a little bit of juice. I mean, who doesn't want to go watch Anthony Davis and Trae Young? And raising her. I think I'll pass on that experiment. But like, they got two nice, young, exciting baseball players. I don't think they're doing anything in that NL East. And they had the first conference championship appearance in football in 33 years. Then they earned the seventh pick in the draft the next year, right? That was true. A one and done. That was a quick run.
3: Well, and then think of even Los Angeles. The Kings have not been good. The Clippers are the Clippers. Mm-hmm. The Lakers, down cycle. Dodgers are carrying the market.
0: For
3: and then
0: sure.
3: The Rams and Chargers. Well, Chargers aren't even like an LA team.
1: I don't count
3: they're
1: the
3: just
1: Chargers.
3: Like nomadic.
1: Yeah.
3: But the Rams are good, but not great. So.
0: Yeah, the Rams are a fascinating one, too, because I know that there's definitely Rams fans there. I still think there's probably just as many Raiders fans in Los Angeles as there are Rams or Chargers for their long history there. But yeah, Dodgers would definitely be carrying that one. And with the Lakers, they got stars, no doubt about it. They've got a star and an investigation there with the Clippers. But for whatever the Lakers one was, they won the bubble title. And even I think their fans are the ones that look at that with just as much of a side eye as every other fan base does. So I think that's a hilarious part of it. I enjoy this exercise because it makes you realize that the lot in life maybe hasn't been that bad.
3: Not at all.
0: It's a good perspective setting moment. I'm glad we've done this. I'm glad that we're looking at the Arizonas where your baseball team made it to the World Series, a couple of years ago after they beat the Brewers?
3: Yep.
0: Their basketball team made it to the finals, lost to the Bucks. I like this one. Their football team is not favored in any of the 17 games they're going to play this year.
3: Nope. Mike LaFleur. Yeesh.
0: And their hockey team literally gave the team to somebody else to get out of town. So Arizona might be in the mix there.
3: And, well, there's a DMZ there, that Arizona State thing with Phoenix. I guess they can claim Arizona because there's some alums
0: in
3: the market, but that hasn't been successful.
0: Make it to the Final Four and get boat race like they did this year. That's another good
3: one. Successful. Yeah. So, yeah, it's strange. So, yeah, we have it better than most.
0: We've got it all right, Drew. It's not a terrible living
3: Cincinnati,
0: here.
3: Cincinnati, Cleveland, you know, the Cavs, like, meesh.
0: Yeah, Cleveland's always going to be in this conversation, right?
1: I mean, they made it 30 for 30 about it.
3: Detroit.
1: Now, they got the LeBron
3: title. The Lions gave you some hope. The Tigers are good, but underachieving grossly this year.
1: Detroit's probably actually a pretty good one.
3: Michigan football, I guess, and Michigan basketball are carrying it a little bit.
1: But one of the Red Wings, they haven't been good in a while.
3: They haven't been good in
1: the
3: forever.
1: The Pistons kind of didn't fulfill their expectations.
3: Pistons had a great regular season, but awful and dipped. Like,
1: The Lions I think Detroit's a good one here.
0: Yeah, Michigan football and basketball are the only ones because they're just so loud. Their fan bases are so loud. Yeah. But also very similar to the Arizona. I don't know how many of them still live in Michigan. How many of them are all across, ESPN in New York.
1: Hasn't been a great run for Chicago, although they have hope now of Caleb. But hopefully this continues.
0: Did you see that big OTA pass that Caleb threw yesterday that everyone was excited about?
1: Oh, my gosh. He always makes one exciting splash play. I remember the preseason throw a couple years ago, too, that everyone was excited about.
3: OTA play-by-play, what's better?
1: Yeah, what's better than that?
0: Oh, it's hot right now.
1: Billy was going crazy about that yesterday, OTA play-by-play.
0: Well, we got to have more of it. We got to have as much of it as possible. But, Caleb Williams had a rollout throw to the right, hit Roman Dunze way down there. Ben Johnson said... I'm buying Luther Burden this year. I'd be buying Luther Burden this year. So we'll see. We'll see if he, if him or Matthew Golden has a better year number two. He definitely had a better statistical year number one, but from the indications, Matthew Golden catching them bubble screens, Drew, that might be exactly what the doctor ordered for the Packers. Get zero the rock as much as possible coming up this year. We are still over 100 days away from an NFL game. So this is the little bit of excitement that we can get for NFL whack jobs like me.
3: Who's our favorite who's the pick to click for the Packers, like of an unsung guy that's going to pop off the page? Because I watched a video of Brendan Rice breaking down a route yesterday.
0: Ooh, I like
3: Jerry
0: that.
3: Jerry Rice's son. Like, how do you not pay attention to that guy? He's Jerry Rice's son. Come on. Well, get the bloodlines.
1: Yeah.
0: Well, and as long as he can admit that his dad fumbled, I think he's going to have himself a roster spot for sure.
1: What about Pierre Strong? I mean, this is an opportunity of any opportunities. I don't want to, you know, make it light of it, but it's the reality of it. Chris Brooks has, you know, been the veteran that's still on the roster at the running back position, but he still has limitations. He's got strengths and weaknesses. Mm-hmm. We know that. He's a good pass blocker, but he's not necessarily a dynamic runner. Maybe Pierre Strong, this is the opportunity. I mean,
0: well, and as the large guy into the room, I'm going to say deny Dennis Sutton has the chance to, right? He's going to get ops right away. Maybe it's the combination of fourth round picks too, Drew, in the pass rush department, where it's a little bit of some of the parts. Cause obviously Lucas Van Ness is going to have all the eyes on him. He's going to have all the eyes on him. They pick up the 50-year option. The idea that you're betting on the come, that working with Parsons for another year, being alongside him, across from him, gets a different level of production. I think Sorrell could be poised for a good year. And I really think Sutton is a perfect pairing in what that little room is going to be, because those guys are going to have to play. And not only when Parsons is out for, you know, potentially the first four games, but in general, those, you know, third and fourth pass rushers, those edge rushers, they're on the field more than you anticipate, because those guys get gas and you have to be able to keep fresh bodies rolling through.
3: Yeah, that's the blueprint.
0: What did you think of Micah dapping up Mike Tomlin yesterday courtside? I like that Micah Parsons is just like, hey, man, while I'm down, I'm not going to be out. I'm going to be enjoying all of the events that I possibly can. He's courtside at the Lakers game, hanging out with Matthew Stafford a couple of months ago. He's like, yeah, I'm going to San Antonio to see game six. He's enjoying the little bit of rehab time that he has.
3: He doesn't need to be at OTAs. I mean, just to watch guys run around in shorts. Come on.
0: He's seen enough of it. I think he can figure it out once we get there. I think
3: he's reached a status where that's okay. Right?
0: Are you sure? Coach, are you okay? I think he'll be okay.
3: If Matthew Golden was rehabbing something, you'd want him there, right? A younger guy. Mm-hmm. But it is a different treatment.
0: You got to you got $47 million a year. You might as well go spend some.
1: And the thing is, he's probably got a treatment process with his trainers and stuff in a certain place. Well, I need him to travel to Green Bay to... He's doing what he needs to do. I have no doubt about that.
0: It does appear like he's been rehabbing a lot in Dallas, but also a decent amount in Green Bay. It does seem like he's been taking plenty of time up there in Green Bay. I'm excited for this OTA part to continue to roll through. But let's just stay healthy, especially in that back end, right? Like the Brandon Cissé's. Let's make sure that whole cornerback competition is a fair competition. You have everybody there. Everybody's ready to go come training camp. And then it's may the best man win, Drew, because I do fully believe and anticipate that's going to be the case, right? Like as much as Cissé is a second round pick and you have dreams and aspirations and hopes that he takes over one of the spots, the best player is going to play because they're in too much of a win now mode to just go and ride for development.
1: Yeah. Totally. And let's continue to have awkwardness and issues in the Minnesota Vikings quarterback room. I know you love that audio, Billy. We can play that.
0: Do you have it?
1: Yeah, I've got it.
0: Did you hear this yesterday, Drew?
3: I did not, no.
0: Oh, okay. Oh, so just alongside each other as J.J. McCarthy and Kyler Murray get off the practice field, they were asked by the assembled Minnesota media in different ways and in full different phrasing, what's your relationship like with each other, right? Kyler asks, what's J.J. McCarthy like in the meeting room? And how is he adapting to some of the conversations in your relationship? And J.J., what have you felt from Kyler and the love? And what's your guys' relationship like? Take a listen to their two answers on it.
2: Kyler, can you describe Kyler first. With J.J. to this point?
4: It's been great. Obviously, I know he's a younger guy. So any way I can help him, obviously, I feel like, you know, I've played 7 years now going on eight. So I'm considered a veteran, even though I don't see myself as that. Give him any knowledge that he needs. Again, you know, we're both competitors, and I know, you know, we both want what's best for the team.
2: Has he been
5: been receptive to hearing criticism?
4: Of course. Yeah, he's overly receptive, you know, and he's always communicating, asking questions, stuff like that, so it's been good.
6: JJ, what's your relationship been like with Kyler so far?
7: You know, it's just like two guys in a classroom. You know, he sits on one side, I sit on the other side, and it's the coach's responsibility to teach us and coach us. So,
6: is there any awkwardness, like, between you two?
7: Awkwardness, you know, it's just like the same feeling, you know, when you're in high school and there's another person on the other side of the room. That's just kind of how it is. So I wouldn't say there's any awkwardness.
1: Way to say it.
3: Wow.
1: That's not the
0: there
1: best
0: wasn't
1: way to
0: awkwardness
3: one
0: until
3: side
0: now.
3: Of the room till the other.
1: Not the best way to give off that impression, JJ. He probably thought he had a banger of an answer there, too.
3: Wow.
1: You know, that's the thing that's funny about it to me.
0: There wasn't any awkwardness until now.
3: Until there is now.
0: Until there is now. I heard that and just could not stop laughing and could not wait to get that audio in front of Armin Sarri. Because if anything other than dysfunction makes you excited about the Minnesota Vikings, I don't know anything does.
1: And the funny thing is, like, Kyler Murray's a guy. I mean, we made joke about the Call of Duty stuff. He's a guy that's had his maturity question over the years. But he sounded pretty mature in that clip compared to
3: JJ. For sure.
1: And that's just, I mean, obviously he's younger, but I mean, like, JJ, you got to know how that's going to sound. Unless you want to make the point. And if so, that's a bold move because you haven't had the equity or backed it up much with your play on the field yet. But hey, it's a choice you made. But I'm not sure he realized he made the choice or if he did, what it's going to do. But that should be an interesting one to watch throughout the year because I'm pretty sure I know right now who most people think the better of the two players is. It's not Mr. McCarthy.
3: No.
1: So.
3: Yeah, definitely not. Hey, we need a current electric superhero of the day. The superheroes are out and about. Those vans, you can see them. Visit callcurrent.com. Billy, who do we got for a current electric superhero of the day?
0: That's a good question, Drew. I'm struggling to fully find one. Victor Wembanyama is probably the easiest case, although Juan Manuel Cirandolo might be the superhero of the day, delivering the biggest upset in tennis history at Roland Garros yesterday, upsetting Yannick Sinner, the number one player in the world. But otherwise, Victor Wembanyama is going to be an easy one because he was exactly what the Spurs needed and ordered last night. 28-10, four triples, and forcing a game seven Saturday night. Real heroes were the San Antonio Spurs, giving us something to watch this weekend because otherwise it was going to be... You understand how packed up the honey-do list was about to be?
3: Oh, my God.
0: You understand how much time there was going to be for folks to go and figure out, hey, I think we need to get on our hands and knees and get some of these weeds because they're just the spray's not getting them. We got yard waste coming up on Monday. We got to be able to clean this thing out. Thank goodness there's a Game 7 to at least distract the night.
3: Thank goodness.
0: You have something.
3: Thank goodness.
0: And another great superhero of the day might be Kyle Harrison and Hunter Baumgartner.
3: That's right.
0: We're hearing from coming up on the
3: other side. We might be hearing about that on the other side. Just stay with us. Armin, I got to ask, as our resident tennis guy.
1: Yes.
3: The record temperatures at the French Open, it's like 10 degrees over normal. It's like it was low to mid-90s.
1: Yeah, that was probably part of the issue for you.
3: And so that means that clay heats up, right? And the ball bounces higher, and is it more pace to it? Like, what does that
1: affect? That's a good point. Honestly,
3: the court speed with the dry heat and the...
1: Oh, boy, that... How it affects the actual clay is one thing I'm not... experience
3: because
1: knowing.
3: Well, clay court is supposed to be like a little bit of a shorter, more finesse, like
1: more
3: not
1: finesse
3: not like the asphalt, but when it bakes,
1: it's
3: faster and the ball bounces more, and there's more the ball travels with the heat and
0: like the overinflated balls in the NCAA tournament.
1: Yeah, probably better for the big servers, I would think, that don't rely on the finesse. But Yannick was that guy. He's out now. Novak's still in. Zverev is there. Well, the other good player is Carlos Rudd.
3: We're getting,
0: okay. Because I've
3: a 10-minute cooling break between sets when it's this hot.
1: It's super hot.
0: Okay.
1: Yeah.
0: I've tasked Armin with figuring out who I'm betting on for the remainder of this, and he is Drew. I mean, he was riding that fence for the last 25 minutes.
3: I'm sure.
0: So we'll see if he gets off the fence and makes the pick here within the next 40 minutes before we get out of here.
3: Let's go. All right, take a quick break. When we come back, we'll talk pitching, either with Paul Wagner, doubtful.
0: Yeah, late night coming back from Fargo, North Dakota. So
3: night game, getaway game, yeah. Probably unlikely to appear.
0: But check out DocHounds.com because they'll be home this weekend.
3: That's right. It's going to be a great weekend for ball.
0: Oh,
3: no rain in sight.
0: Come on now.
3: And then Hunter Baumgart talked to Kyle Harrison of the Brewers, so we might spin through that conversation. So stick with us. We'll see what comes up next. We'll find out together what's next on The Huddle, Fox Sports Radio, Wisconsin.
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0: Brew Billy and Armin bringing it to you on this Friday in the good land. 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
1: whatever
0: 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We're not getting into our favorite moments from the college women's softball World Series.
1: A big walk-off, though, Drew. I was seeing some of those highlights. The stadium does look like an electric factory. It does look like a hotbed of place. Instead, I'd be more dialed into Road America coming up this weekend because they're going to be racing out there in Elkhart Lake.
0: Yeah, we can have that going. Yeah, there's plenty. College baseball, college softball, that's when you know you're kind of at low tide.
1: When I got guys putting out in top, like in the headlines on ESPN, where we call the above the fold, right, on ESPN.com, right, where they have my man Kylie McDaniel's mock draft of the MLB draft. That's when you know we're in a different part of the sports calendar.
2: Hey, don't tell that to Dave Gasper. He's locked in on that.
1: I will tell that to Dave. That's the bad thing. I have told that to Dave, and I've gotten some very, very sad looks from our friend Dave.
0: High tide and low tide. Low tide in the sports calendar is like it begins when you have the college. Again, and I'm not slanging on women's softball.
1: Not at all.
0: It's fun to watch.
1: I have
0: friends that are hard down into it, love watching it. But it's those highlights. And then it's bookended with the Little League World Series at the end of the summer when there's nothing else going on and you're force-fed a bunch of Little League World Series highlights. Okay.
1: The 12-year-olds using $800 Louisville Slugger bats, which look amazing. Those pencil bats I've seen everywhere now.
0: Absolutely, absolutely. So, Paul Wagner, DocHounds.com, they're home.
1: We're going to be home against the Milkmen here tonight.
0: I guess I understand it. You're playing in Fargo, and they don't want to give up a couple hundred paying spectators, so they play a night game instead of a day game, and they had an all-night bus trip, and then they'll play the Milkmen tonight at DocHounds.
1: Yes, the Milkmen tonight.
0: In Oconomowoc.
1: Tonight, 6:35, Sunday matinee, 105, and some good stuff going through here this weekend as well. It's always a good deal when you go to a DocHounds game, though.
0: Yeah,
1: so
0: no question.
1: Go and enjoy it. Coming up next week, they got Glazer Night.
0: Ooh.
1: June 5th is Glazer Night.
0: One of the best promotions of all damn time. Earlier, we spun through this before, but it was so good, we're going to play it again in case you missed it. Our own Hunter Baumgart had occasion to catch up with Kyle Harrison of the Milwaukee Brewers, he is the Robin to Mrs. Batman.
1: Ooh,
0: the other guy.
1: Yeah, he is.
0: Who's putting up record numbers and getting his name mentioned with CC Sabathia for 10 starts in, and it's pretty amazing. So let's take it away. Let's turn it over to our baseball guy, Hunter Baumgart. Our conversations and all our coverage provided by Hunter, sponsored in part by Import Minded. Check them out. The experts on 27th Street, just north of 894. Take it away, Hunter.
3: Kyle, first thing for you, another start under your belt on Tuesday night. How'd that feel overall? I know you said it was kind of a grind throughout. Those types of starts, I'm guessing it's a little more of there's a little more, not effort, but it's a grind, right? So how do you mentally kind of get through one of those starts?
4: Mentally, it's just execute pitch by pitch, and that's just all I've been thinking recently, and really all you can think, because there's no reason to think about what could happen. It's just, hey, let me get this pitch, let me execute, let me be on the same page with William, and got a great defense behind me, so wanted to use them as much as I could. But when you don't have the swing and miss like that, it's more like, all right, let's be intentional with our spots, let's get in good counts, and try to finish him, but if it ends up resulting in a weak contact, we'll take it.
3: Totally. When you think back to where you were coming into spring training, just coming into a new organization to where you are now, just a couple of months later, what do you feel is the biggest difference between, you who came in a few months ago to the organization to now?
4: It's tough to say, but I think it's, just getting comfortable, I think getting to know every coach, every player, getting to know my routine, getting to know what my body needs on a consistent basis, how it ticks, what drills I need to do in between starts, just all the little things, it's like a bunch of little things, but they add up at the end of the day, so, and ultimately the conviction in my stuff,
3: What are some of the little things maybe this organization does to empower you to do those things and to have success like you have on the mound? Yeah.
4: I mean, first of all, it's pumping you up with confidence, and it's also, just like I said, between the starts, it's like, hey, we're doing drill work, we're being intentional with our targets, I'm using a band, hold against my elbow with my glove, to kind of just keep my posture stacked. Certain stuff that, I didn't really take the time to really pay attention to, kind of just would go through catch play as a pro. Up until this year, it's like catch play was just catch play, and now it's like I'm really intentional with my catch play, how many throws I'm throwing. So it's like just the attention to detail is a good way to put it.
3: And how much does it reinforce you when you go out then and have success that, okay, those little things really do matter in between start?
4: It's everything. I mean, it's like you said it, it's like one start, whether it's success or not, it's like ultimately I could go back to my routine, and it's like that's this consistency we're searching for, and it's like you're not searching for the results anymore. It's more just like, hey, let's be consistent in our routine and let's just go execute pitches on start day.
3: Mm-hmm. How about, I know fans love to hear about the way Chris Hook is with you guys and the way he helps you, empower you with confidence, like you said, and also just works on all the little things. What kind of impact has he had in your first few months working with him?
4: Oh, him and Jim and Sandy, yeah. They've done a great job just in my arsenal development, posture, my delivery. Like I said, with the bands, all those ideas are brought up by them, the home plates. Moving over to the rubber a little bit, that was Hook's idea. So just a bunch of little stuff again, right? It's like nothing crazy, maybe like mentality, like knowing where to attack guys, knowing where to tunnel things. It's been cool just to get to know them, get their opinion, and we're all working on the same direction, so it's cool to have them on the same page as me.
3: Kyle Harrison joining us here. When, kind of as a starting staff, obviously you guys have had a lot of success this season, just up and down, you guys, whoever have come up, have done well. How much does that camaraderie kind of grow? I see you guys watching each other's bullpens and things like that. Like, how much is that intentional of trying to be supportive of each other and just kind of drive each other to do better?
4: Yeah, I think we actually got Sproat's bullpen in like 10 minutes, so I'm heading out there right after this. But, no, it's everything, man. It's like just seeing how each other tick, seeing, what they do on a daily basis, seeing if you could apply that to your game, what works for them could work for you. Just you get to see different stuff, and you ultimately get to talk about how to get guys out, and that's the whole point of what we do. And but it's cool to have that sense of community, and it's kind of setting that expectation of like this is the standard, and let's all do it, because we're all capable of doing it. We got talented staff, so let's do it.
3: Is that different? Is that normal? I guess from a naive perspective, is that normal for around the league to be kind of that in tune with what each other's doing?
4: I would say it's not. I think I've been part of a couple clubs, and just the belief in every day. It's like we're not really stressing about one game. We're not really worried about, if we won that game. It's more just like, all right, on to the next one. Like, everyone just do your job, and that belief, and it's really cool to see.
3: How much, like, for instance, Miz starts Monday and then you're starting on Tuesday, how much of, your prep is watching during the game what he's doing on the mound, what's effective against those hitters? I can guess when you're like a second game of a series, or in Chicago you're the third game, that's a lot of what goes into it, is kind of watching how they
4: 100%.
3: Hit.
4: Yeah. No, it's especially like I talked about this earlier, and it's like it's just hilarious. Like, I've never had to follow up a guy that throws 100 like that. So make my fastball seem a little slower, but that's the cool part. I think we pitch similar ways. We both love pitching off the fastball, and I know it's a different look, a different. It's coming from an opposite side, so it's like, it is a little different. But 103 is 103, so it's like part of me is like, man, like, are they going to be ready for my heater just because they're seeing like 7 miles an hour harder than this? But than my best bullet. But no, man, it's impressive to watch him and just what he's done, and just a special talent, man.
3: How fun is it to see it up close and personal? Like, obviously, you probably heard about it last year, but this is obviously different.
4: His midweek pens, his daily catch play work. I mean, just everything. You're like how. You're like, this guy's throwing that hard in a bullpen. And you're like, oh my gosh. He's like, oh, I just was flicking. I was feeling nice and light. It's like, come on, dude. We get it. But no, he's a great guy, and no, just really, really impressive. I don't think we'll see anything like it ever again, honestly.
3: Yeah, it's incredible. Last question for you. Just the success overall of the team and you guys being able to, you know, go up and down a little through April, but now kind of hitting your stride on all sides of the ball.
4: It's cool. You know, it's a good group of guys here, man, and we're all pulling in the same direction, and we all have each other's back no matter the situation or circumstance, and it's really a good group, man. That's really all I can say. And we just believe in every day, and just go out there and compete.
3: Kyle, really appreciate the time. Thanks so much.
4: No worries.
0: Great interview from Hunter Baumgart, our baseball go-to guy. It's brought to us by Import Minded, the auto experts, 27th Street, just north of 894. All right, you still got time to get us, 877-794-1973. I'm not going to say people are already in weekend mode.
1: Getting close, though.
0: But the volume of text today was a little lighter. Still got a lot of viewers. Thanks, everybody who's watching us on the YouTube stream. We can't tell that. Like who's listening per se, but we can see the amount of streamers. And it's robust. Again, thank you, everybody that's waking up with us and flipping us on the YouTube, X, and Facebook streams.
1: Dude, it really is a moment where you get motivated, you get excited, and you're incredibly thankful for all of you that have stuck with through a lot of different stuff, a lot of different changes. But more importantly, as we're about to have a damn summer, still hanging out with us on Friday morning, because I wonder how many, Drew, we talked about. We said Scott Dolphin did the best move possible of the Friday before and the Tuesday after Memorial Day getting it. I wonder how many people just took these 4 days off and said, we are rolling a 10-day vacation and we're starting this thing up. First thing smoking on Friday before Memorial Day, and you're not going to see us until the headlights pull into the driveway on Sunday afternoon.
2: And what better way to start up your Friday than by listening to us? I mean, it's the final day of the
1: week.
2: Maybe
1: with a parfait, as you were trying to rip on more of our listeners. I saw a donut eater yesterday.
2: Donut, all you parfait and donut eaters out there.
1: What kind of eater is Armin Sarian?
2: Well, I'll take anything this time of the morning. I mean, are you kidding me? The toughest thing about this is the eating schedule, to figure out when do you eat, what do you eat.
0: We've referred to Armin in the past as a stoned pelican.
2: Yes, anything.
0: He'll eat anything.
2: Anything you give me.
0: Yes.
1: Anything that's sitting out, he's grabbing.
2: Yeah, don't be leaving.
0: Pelican,
2: who
0: just
2: had
0: a drift seltzer from happyplacehemp.com.
2: Don't be leaving anything
1: promo
2: out.
1: Promo code Huddle, get that 25% off. Whether you're a pigeon or a parrot just a parrot head that wants to go and enjoy themselves music maybe this weekend.
0: We've got a wake and bake story coming up from happyplacehemp.com. That's how we close out most shows here, right here with the Huddle. And that's appropriate for this time of day. And indeed, as we head on into what weekend, should be another glorious weekend of weather. Brewers out of town. Packers done with their OTAs for the week. Back at it next week. And then, like, the amazing thing is when we reconvene, we'll be on to June.
1: And then just the blink of an eye, May runs through. We're into June, and I don't care whatever this actual calendar is saying of June 21st. If we're rolling into the start of June with 70s and sunny, yeah, summer is already here. Summer and high left season.
0: It's going to be a hot summer. I'm digging it.
1: It's going to be a glorious one.
0: Digging it. Loving it.
1: Can't wait.
0: All right. When we come back, we will have our wake and bake story from Happy Place Hemp, and we will close up the loose ends, talk about what lies ahead for the weekend. Maybe hold out some hope for an upset by the Panthers over the Auburn Tigers.
1: Come on, UW.
0: Or damn Eagle. We'll talk about that. And close up shop for the week. You are in the Huddle, Fox Sports Radio, Wisconsin.
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0: I'm so mad at myself for this, Drew. I'm so mad.
1: And I'm so glad it organically came up because it's actually today's Wake and Bake story of the day presented by Happy Place Hemp and HappyPlaceHemp.com. 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So it's not only the deal, you get free shipping, which a lot of times they're marking that stuff up. That's what makes it the real deal. Yesterday, Drew, as we like to do, I find a couple of cool tidbits after the show. It generally happens online. And some of the best content comes up at about 8:15. But then I get to run it by our friend Armin Sari.
0: He throws me a little trivia or something like that. Let's see if Armin's, you know, how he's doing right now, how he's working, you know?
1: And, you know, 10 threes in an NBA playoff game does not happen very often.
2: No.
1: Double-digit threes in a playoff game is very, very rare. Yesterday was the anniversary of, quiet your ears, Thunder fans, when Klay Thompson went down there and hit 11 of them things to force a Game 7 when the Thunder ultimately blew a 3-1 series lead to the Golden State Warriors in the Western Conference Finals. So a little tidbit underneath it said there's only been one other player who's done it twice, hit 10 threes in a playoff game. And I wanted to see if our friend Armin Sarian would be able to get it. I said it's a former Buck.
0: Give me all kinds of clues. Former Buck.
1: Said it's a very recent former Buck. I said he is a top 75 player of all time, Hall of Fame, future Hall of Famer.
0: So I said like Ray Allen.
1: I've been named off a lot of great players. Ray Allen. Chris Middleton.
0: I did say
1: Drew Middleton. Holiday.
0: I said
1: Tobias Harris.
0: Because I couldn't
1: J.J. Redick.
0: Right. I was like, what? Who am I missing?
1: All of before he stumbled upon
2: Dame Lillard.
1: Dame Dalla and Damian Lillard, who did play a couple of years with the Milwaukee Bucks, did have one of those 10 threes games with the Milwaukee Bucks actually in his first playoff
0: I have no excuse other than I think I was thinking of a guy that did it after he left Milwaukee, and he did it before and with. So I have no excuse for that. Other than after the show, sometimes we have a brain dump, and it's like your brain turns to mush for a while. I said Desmond Mason.
1: Is it Desmond Mason?
0: I was searching
1: for a name. We were so close to getting Tim Thomas thrown out there. And the best part of it is, Drew, the absolute best part, the chef's kiss of the entire moment, is when I let Armin know it's Damian Lillard. I stand up to make sure that I can look over the cubicle and see his face.
0: No.
1: And he hits me with this. He waved me off. He backhand waves me off. Don't even look at me. Shoo. I don't even want you looking at my disdain and frustration and anger right now. Get out of here. No, I'm not looking at you. I'm not letting you enjoy this moment of dunking on me.
0: It was the most disappointed and angry I've been when getting the answer of a question like that. Since years ago, my buddies were quizzing me on trying to name every World Series winner since whatever year, and I couldn't, Drew, for the life of me, remember the 94 World Series winner. I couldn't do it.
2: Of course you couldn't.
0: And then I was like, who won it in 94? And then, you know, like, of course, a time warp, a black hole in my mind. Once they reminded me that was the strike year where there was no World Series, I almost, like, kicked a hole in a wall. Like, I was so mad.
1: I can see you pacing, frustrated. Slamming your hands against your chest. Why can I not figure this out? I know this. I know all of this. How do I not know this one? I should have known it was 94.
0: Just killed me.
2: Oh, my goodness.
0: And then yesterday was a similar moment. I, like, you know, just I'm done for today. That's it for today.
1: Get out of here. I don't even want to look at you.
2: 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And if you're in the neighborhood, go see the boys off College Avenue.
1: Yeah, and talk some Bucks, talk some Brewers, talk some Packers, talk some shop. Those guys are there, and they'll answer any questions you got about the products, too. And one of their favorite things to do is talk about their own products.
0: And they'll answer any questions about what Buck, former Buck, had 2 10
2: That, too.
0: Games.
1: Yeah, had two games of 10-plus. So
2: we got Coleman Crowe experience tonight.
0: Yes.
2: Brewers, Astros. The Cubs are playing the Cardinals. Just root for
1: chaos and extra innings
2: and chew up all the bullpens and stuff. We've got Game 7 Saturday night. I'm on Team OKC because of Armin's hatred for Oklahoma City. I'm saying I'm all in on the Thunder.
1: And I'm excited. You guys are the pregame show, right? Big 12 Sports, right, basically into it.
2: I believe so.
1: Let's go. All right. Come on now.
2: So that will be good. Yeah, so we got all that on tap. Panthers at Auburn. So we have plenty to talk about on Monday. Hope everybody has a wonderful weekend. Enjoy the nice weather. Enjoy whatever you're going to do. It's not a holiday weekend. We'll into a long week next week.
1: Might as well grill it up.
2: We'll get through it. Let's grill it up. Let's make it happen. We'll talk to you Monday at 5 a.m.
1: Peace. Yeah.

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1: Then he said,
2: if it's still warm, then do it again.
0: Where can I learn all this?
2: It's all on SmokeyBear.com with other wildfire prevention tips. 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
7: Yeah, we got a good lineup. 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
9: And welcome in. It's time to get you set for game one between the Brewers and the Astros in Houston. It's an interleague battle between the two teams this weekend. And it's good to have you with us here tonight on Fox Sports 920 here in Milwaukee. Good to have you along for the ride. 7:10 first pitch tonight. Colton Crow on the mound for the Crew as the Brewers come into this one 33-20 on the season, coming fresh off a sweep of the St. Louis Cardinals. A quick disclaimer as we begin tonight's show, it is a taped version of the baseball pregame show, so it's going to be formatted a little bit like Milwaukee baseball tonight. I have some family arrangements, so not able to do the show live tonight. However, we are going to bring you a lot of audio. We're going to bring you audio from the players, Pat Murphy, after Wednesday's finale against the Cardinals. We'll start with that. You're also going to hear my one-on-one interview with Kyle Harrison. And then, of course, we'll preview what the Houston Astros look like coming up here in a little while as well. So we are going to get into all of that here for the next hour. And we'll do some Houston Astros specific stuff. We'll get to the bullpen report. But just a disclaimer that this is a taped version of the baseball pregame show. But that doesn't mean we're going to talk any less Brewers. We're going to talk a ton of Milwaukee Brewers baseball for the next hour. And why not talk about the red hot Crew, right? So to start things off, let's start with a recap of the series sweep in St. Louis. So let's start on Monday, where the Brewers on Memorial Day started scoring early. And I don't know if they scored often during the game, but they did enough to win. An early Yelich home run on Memorial Day gave the team a 3-0 lead. That held all the way to the sixth inning when Miz gave up his first run in exactly a month. But of course, Miz was dazzling again against the Cardinals, this time getting his fifth win of the season with a line of, get this, 7 innings, 1 earned run, 1 walk, 12 strikeouts over his 7 innings. Brewers win on Monday 5-1, the final score. Ashby with 2 innings of shutout baseball in relief. So the Brewers won game one 5-1. What would happen in game two? How about a 6-0 victory highlighted by a 5-run fifth inning that was highlighted by a Garrett Mitchell 3-run homer that broke the game open from 3-0 to 6-0. And then on Wednesday, the series finale, the Brewers no hit for 7 innings. Dustin May absolutely cruising and sitting there in the press box going, wow, Brewers are 6 outs away from being no hit. We could see history unfold right in front of us. But it was not to be. Garrett Mitchell led off the 8th inning with a double, and then Luis Ranjifo with a perfect bunt down the third base line, causing the Cardinals to miscommunicate. Runners were at the corners, but then they couldn't get him in, and there was 2 outs. Frelick, unfortunately, wasn't able to do the job, although he got on base, basically traded places with Ranjifo on a ground ball. And then Andrew Vaughn was not able to get it done as he pinch hit for David Hamilton. He struck out, so it was all up to Christian Yelich, and well, of course he came through.
5: Right back up the middle, he does just that. Mitchell scores. fires. Freeland to third. We are even, one apiece. Christian Yelich coming up with a big two-out hit.
9: Jeff and Vinny on Brewers TV. That was as clutch as it gets. And considering the drama, and we'll get to all that, the behind the scenes, it's been going on between the two clubs over the last, you know, a week or so. Obviously, the three games highlighting it there in Milwaukee. But boy, oh boy, after all that, Yelly is the one to come through to tie the game. And then there's still two outs, and you have Frelick at third, as Jeff Levering just said, and that means Churio had a chance to be the hero.
5: Ground ball up the middle, Wynn has it. Bobbles! Everybody's safe! And the Brewers have the lead!
9: I think I might have audibly gasped in the press box when that happened. I could not believe that Mason Wynn, who had just made a fantastic play earlier in the game, his defensive skills are really, really good. That arm is sensational. But that play, for some reason, he got tripped up. Now, he was ranging to his left, but it seemed like he had it for a moment. And you hear Jeff Levering say he's got it because he had it for just a moment. And then the ball drops out. He kicks it. And the run, Sal Frelick scores from third, and the Brewers take a 2-1 lead, and Trevor McGill shuts the door on not only a 2-1 win, but just a heartbreaker for the Cardinals and a series sweep for the Brewers, who are now 33-20 on the season. They've extended their NL Central lead to 4.5 games, and they have just completed a 4-2 homestand. And to make it even more impressive, and we're going to get to the audio from Wednesday's game after Wednesday's game here in a moment, but to make it even more impressive is the fact that the Brewers entered May 4th. That was the day. Remember way back in a pregame show you may listen to, or a Milwaukee Baseball Tonight you may listen to, when a guy said, we may look back at May 4th as the turning point of the season. And I said that because Churio and Vaughn were both activated on the same day in St. Louis to be back in the lineup. Now, they ended up losing that game, but the Brewers entered that day 18-15 on the season, with 6 of their next 7 series against teams with a top 7 record in baseball as of May 4th. So they were looking at a May schedule that was a gauntlet. Well, guess who was a gauntlet? Who it was a gauntlet for? It was a gauntlet for all the teams the Brewers played, because they proceeded to go 15-5 over those 7 series, and they swept the teams with the second best, third best, and seventh best records on May 4th. Those records on May 4th swept the second best team, third best team, and seventh best team. And now they sit with the fourth best record in ball at the conclusion of Wednesday's action. That is May 4th to May 27th, and being able to go from 18-15 to 33-20 and get up to the fourth best record in baseball. It is a run, and an incredible one, because you looked at this schedule and you said this was going to be a gauntlet. And it turned out to be a gauntlet for all the other teams they played. I mean, the 3 sweeps in there, the sweep of the Yankees, sweep of the Cubs, sweep of the Cardinals, they're 7-2 in their last 9, including 2 sweeps, one of the Cubs and one of the Cardinals. They outscored the Cardinals in the series 13-2. They outscored the Cubs 19-5. So 32-7. 32-7, they outscored the Cubs and Cardinals over the last week. Just asserted their dominance again to the NL Central as they try to win yet another NL Central title. Just exceptional. So let's hear from the manager first. This is what Pat Murphy had to say after Wednesday's win and the sweep of St. Louis, talking about, of course, Dustin May and his brilliance through 7 innings and just kind of the way the team fought, the pitching, everything like that. This is what Brewers manager Pat Murphy had to say after the game on Wednesday.
1: I'm wondering what you thought of Dustin May through the ball.
8: Tremendous. And that cutter was special, going on the same plane. He was dominant, that's the domination right there. He was tremendous for that amount of time, however long it was, into the 8th, right? And isn't that how our game goes, Mitchell has been putting things together, and it's fun to see him after the years he's had injured and everything else. It's fun to see him kind of come into his own and really gain some confidence. It was great, you know. And Yelich, what do you say? You know, like, he's done it time and time again, even this year, even missing time. He's done it before, and there's no situation too big, and he does so much for us both in the clubhouse and on the field. It's great to, not surprising. And you know, our pitching staff, you can't underestimate what they did in this series, you know. And the Patrick jumping back in the front end, giving us four innings, Drouin giving us two, Ash, what can you say, and McGill, getting back to where he has been before. That was great. Great performance, and did just enough. We had some really tough at-bats against a guy that was absolutely on it. No, it's not a one-day thing. I mean, he closed how long ago? We just had another game he closed. We're just trying to work out the back end right now. Those guys that have pitched a lot in the last couple of years haven't been totally on it, you know. They haven't thrown the ball the way they're capable of, and their focus maybe hasn't been as on what it needs to be on. I'm not, you know, trying to criticize, but just sometimes to maintain that level of excellence that they've had, sometimes it takes a lot, and you have to really reach down, and, you know, we're forcing that action, you know. Yeah, I mean, he was great. He was great. He's done it before. He understands what he needs to do, and, you know, he gave up an infield hit, and well-placed infield hit, and kept his composure. Well, Rengifo getting the, well, first of all, Mitchell 0 for 2 with 2 punch, you know, and then putting a good swing on it, but then Rengifo getting that ball down where it needed to be down on the third base side. That's winning baseball. The fact that they miscommunicated, all of a sudden we're in play. Now, Sal doesn't get it done. Vaughny, surprisingly, doesn't get it done. Yelly picks each other. They pick each other up with two outs. You know what I mean? Sal's on the top step screaming for Yelly, let's get it done, pick me up. You know, it's just a good environment. So, that was special. Yeah. I mean, he's made another great play today. He's swinging the bat better, believe it or not. He doesn't have a lot to show for it. He's the most dangerous threat on the bases. And he's got the most bunt hits in baseball, I think. But, I mean, I think he's moving in the right direction. There isn't a guy that's not, Bryce isn't playing all-star baseball this series, but he's still such a threat. And, they're pitching him really tough. And he got ABS today, didn't he, a couple times? Was it two? That's hard. Him and Churio are not firing on all cylinders yet, but there's signs that they won't be down long. That's what great players do. They're not down for long, you know. They're here, and they down a little bit, and then it's not long, they're back on it. Because they care about winning. And if your focus is on others and your focus is on your team, then you'll figure out how to get out of those. It's tough to do, you know. It's tough to do. But, yeah. But we have. Yeah, we've done it on a semi-regular basis. So it's a little unconventional, but, you know, we've been able to get away with it. And Ashby's ability to go multiples and still, it's incredible. That kid deserves a lot more credit than he's getting. I think you're probably right about him a lot because the number of wins, right, and that kind of thing. Did he get the win today too? Oh, jeez. But it says he's throwing leverage, so you should get rewarded for leverage. He doesn't get saves, so It's just the kid has worked so hard to get himself back to where he is today, and the confidence and the go through everything he went through. I'm telling you, a year and a half ago, you would say this kid won't pitch in the big leagues. And to see him come back and work through this is a great story. Yeah, I mean, that's one play can change. That Rahifo play changed the game. You know what I mean? The hit, you can't do anything about sometimes, but it's the Rengifo play, and it's giving up a free base, a wild pitch, an ill-advised, poor throw on a pickoff, you don't field a bunt, you don't cover first. We've had all those things haunt us. You know, 2 years ago, the playoff game, guy didn't cover first, could have changed the game. You know, all of a sudden, you know, we lose. Games are going to be like this. Games are going to be close, and the game is hard. And hitting is hard. Stringing together hits with the defense that's out there and the type of pitching that's out there, it's hard. So you have to do the little things.
9: So I think one of the things to me that stood out from that presser on Wednesday was just the emphasis on Rengifo getting the bunt down. Because I know the left side of the infield has kind of been a punching bag at times this year, and it hasn't produced how you probably have wanted it to. However, when you look at it, all things considered, there are times where that left side of the infield has been huge. How about David Hamilton's defense over the last two games of the series? Now, I know he made the error early in the game on Tuesday, but he made some dazzling plays. The leaping play on Tuesday, and then a diving stop on Wednesday. Like, he was making really, really outstanding plays, and he's starting to show his range a little bit at shortstop as well, because he has a bigger range than Joey Ortiz. Joey Ortiz's defense is really good, but David Hamilton has more range and can get to more balls over there, and that's why they like him over there at short. Now back to Rengifo's bunt. It's not easy to just get that down and get it down exactly where you want it to go. Because you put it down that third base line, so then Mitchell can get to third, because that pulls the third baseman off of third base. There's a miscommunication. That's what you hope happens, and Rengifo ends up reaching, and the Brewers end up getting the lead in that inning. Just so key. So I wanted to point that out as well. That's kind of what stuck out from Brewers manager Pat Murphy after the series finale. Let's hear from Yelly, the man who drove in the tying run with two outs in the eighth inning on Wednesday. Let's hear from Christian Yelich.
10: How much value is there in a like that, running or pitching performance and then scratching out right at the end?
11: Yeah, I mean, you feel like you kind of stole one a little bit, you know, and as a credit to our pitchers for keeping us in the game. You know, we were only chasing one run, so even though things weren't going real good for us on offense, you know, when you're only down one, like, anything can happen, it can change quick, and we were fortunate to get some traffic there in the eighth inning and do just enough.
12: Why does that momentum switch so quickly like that? I mean, is it something you guys notice, like, with that hit right away, does it start to light things up?
11: I mean, things can happen fast in baseball games. You know, you never really, you know when it's going to happen, and that's why you got to play through the finish line. And, you know, we just knew if we just got one hit and we got some action going out there, that, you know, we felt like it was going to kind of turn in our favor a little bit.
13: What was it about Dustin May today that was just making him so difficult for you guys?
11: I mean, he's got really good stuff, but he was executing really well, you know, keeping guys off balance, and, you know, getting us to expand off the plate a little bit. And he's making some great pitches, so he did a great job tonight or today, and you know, made it tough on us.
10: You kind of saw the kitchen sink in that first at bat, didn't you?
11: Yeah, and first time facing him for a lot of guys, you know, and when the guys got really good stuff like that, and you don't really have a lot to draw back on, you know, it can be tough sometimes. And when he's out there, he's executing like that, and had a bunch of different pitches working for us. He kind of kept the whole lineup off balance.
14: You guys were 17-6 in the month of May. Can you explain why you guys have had so much success this month?
11: Not just taking one day at a time, just, you know, trying to win games, and, you know, pitchers have been, you know, going out there and give us a chance, and, you know, we've been taking advantage of our opportunities.
14: Would you say it's also Brewers baseball, the way you guys continue to grind out games, especially like the one you did today?
11: Yeah, we can call it that too.
10: Okay. pitchers all notice Ashby picking up these wins.
11: Yeah.
10: Are you guys the hitters?
11: Yeah, I mean, I didn't know that he got the win today until after the game, but yeah, it's pretty funny. You know, he's over there smiling and laughing and trying to listen in over here. But yeah, I mean, it's pretty. It's just like one of those odd baseball stats that you kind of see every year where it just kind of happens to go that way. But when you got kind of a reliever that throws multiple innings and often in high leverage spots, like that stuff can kind of happen. And, it's a credit to him for, you know, throwing a lot of zeros and giving us a chance when he's been out there.
9: Yeah, that last part there, Aaron Ashby earned his 9th win in the series finale against the Cardinals, and he is 9-0 on the season. Just uncanny the way he's able to just earn those wins. And he got it because he pitched in that 8th inning, and then the Brewers in the bottom half came back, took the lead. He got the win. McGill got the save, and the rest is history. Speaking of McGill getting the save, let's hear from Trevor.
12: And you see this team right now scuffling into the 8th inning, and all of a sudden things switch. What was that bullpen like in those moments in the 8th?
7: Just kind of coming into today, knowing the plan with Chad, you know, try to get 3-4 innings out of him. That was a bullpen day. Everybody be locked in. We're going to do matchups. Everybody just take care of their part and just go after it today. So just kind of everybody doing their part today.
14: Would you kind of say this is kind of Brewers baseball, the way the game kind of went for you guys today?
7: Yeah. I mean, hats off to Dustin. I mean, he had a great game today. And, you know, hats off to our offense for, you know, not feeling defeated in the 8th and, you know, still grinding out at bats and, you know, get a guy on and cause a little chaos and get 2 runs there. So it's just an absolute kind of, you know, demonstration of how baseball has played up here a little bit.
15: When you're warming up in the bullpen and you're also trying to balance watching the game if they score, like how does that work out there? You know, like if this certain situation that you're in.
7: Yeah. I mean, it was tire lead. Just kind of know to just do your normal routine and just what happens. Just kind of can't really get too, you know, up and down on, you know, swing of the game there. Just kind of, you know, we've been through it a couple times with a Willie Homer a couple years ago, and we've had a few outings like that in the past, so that experience helped a lot.
14: Things are 17-6 in the month of May. Can you explain why you guys have had so much success this month?
7: GB, man. Yeah, just guys are out there grinding and getting it done, and just kind of that Yankee series really, you know, helped swing things around a little bit. So it's kind of same script from last year a little bit.
13: Trevor, you reached 100 miles an hour for the first time of the season on that last pitch of the game. Is that just kind of adrenaline, yeah, a lot of adrenaline added into it, or just kind of feeling like you
7: nice to not be 96 anymore, huh? Crowd standing on their feet, great game. Reach back and guess everything clicked there.
13: How have things felt these last couple weeks, physically, mentally?
7: Great, yeah, no, I feel good. I felt pretty good pretty much all season. We just ran into 2 bad games there early in the season. Just kind of been gutting it out since then. But that's baseball, that's life. You know, May's May, and come back and, you know, look down June, coming down, you know, the stretch here and see what we can turn around.
12: What do wins like this mean in May? I mean, it's a comeback win, but it's May 27th.
7: It means a lot. I mean, every game means a lot. But to be able to, you know, 7-plus innings of no-hit baseball and then got one out like this today, that's just big for the crew.
9: So Trevor McGill there, he mentions there that he's felt pretty good all year long, and he just had a couple of hiccups. He's kind of right. Like, I know the ERA sticks out and it says 4.74, and I get that, but he's been in 20 games this year, and he had the 2 hiccups, right? The 4, and this will balloon your ERA because, in fact, his ERA went from 2.25 on April 5th to 11.25 on April 10th, and that was just because of one outing, and then it jumped to 14.40 on April 14th. He had back-to-back outings where it was bad against Washington and against Toronto. He gave up 4 earnings against Washington, 4 earned runs there, in not even, he didn't record an out. And then on April 14th, he gave up 3 earned runs in 1 inning. Otherwise, he's only been scored upon 3 other times this year and all 1 earned run each. Now, of course, you don't want your closer being scored upon, but man, you take those 2 out and he's been pretty darn good. And I just don't want us to tarnish what we've seen from Trevor McGill. Now, of course, the velocity you've wanted to see back and all of that, and you got to 100, as he mentioned there in that interview. But I think it's important to remember that Trevor McGill has not been that far off
16: from Trevor Megill this year. And I'm just interested to see how they play this. Obviously, the Abner Uribe stuff from the other night, which we'll get to, kind of plays into this a little bit. But I'm just curious, because if Abner either struggles on the mound, or I don't think he'll do anything else as far as excessive celebration and all that, but if there's any, you know, wavering confidence there, Trevor Megill, especially as of late, you know, has not been that bad since April 14th. And I just wonder who they will give that closing spot to, or if it'll be kind of switch off like we have seen throughout the season. All right, let's hear from Chad Patrick. He was the starter on Wednesday in the series finale. Listen to how he actually treated the start, because it was different than it, you know, how he would treat a start before and how it helped him on the mound. Just take a listen. An interesting interview here with Chad Patrick.
17: Chad, the kind of what you have found in the bullpen over the last couple of weeks, how did that carry over to your four innings today?
18: I treated it as if I was as if I was coming out of the bullpen. Just not overthinking things and just going out there and competing. It was kind of funny. I told Charlie to act like they were calling down to the bullpen and to be basically the bullpen coach, and that's how we approached it.
17: When you went out and you threw and everything before today, did that kind of help you mentally kind of get into that spot?
18: Yeah, I think it takes the pressure away, you know. Because as a starting pitcher, sometimes, you know, we create that pressure and trying to, you know, be so perfect and things like that. So I just wanted to take that away from the day and go out there and be myself.
19: Do you see yourself doing that if this opportunity presents itself like this again?
18: I think so. I think, you know, this game's all about opportunities. So if the opportunity comes up again to do that, then for sure I'm going to do it again.
16: I think that's just fascinating. Chad Patrick there after his start, four innings of one run ball on Wednesday in the series finale. I just think it's fascinating that he basically was warming up in the bullpen, had Charlie Green, who is the bullpen coach, like act like they called down to the bullpen to get him warmed up. So he warmed up. Now, of course, he had to run out from the dugout because the Brewers all took the field, you know, at the same time. But if he was on the road, he said, I would probably run in out of the bullpen. He'd warm up, you know, last few warm-up pitches in the bullpen, and then he'd run out because the Brewers would be hitting first. And you think of the mentality switch that Chad Patrick has had to go through over the last month or so. He was a regular part of this rotation to start the season. And now he's kind of in a situation where he's a little more comfortable if he's feeling like he's coming out of the bullpen, even if he starts. Now, on Wednesday, it was his first start since May 4th, and he's been mostly out of the bullpen, obviously, in the last month. I also wonder, he talks about the pressure, and we've heard about him you know, throwing up before his starts or during his starts in the past, and the pressure he talked about when it comes to being a starting pitcher. Specifically, I just wonder if Pat Murphy and the Brewers have kind of taken that into account and saying, you know, it seems this guy not only pitches well out of the bullpen, but his overall, like, he's calmer. He's able to kind of put all that to the side and just go out there and try to get outs. And mentally, it's a little better for him to be out of the bullpen. I wonder if that's why they partly made that move. Maybe ask Pat Murphy in the next homestand or get a chance to. But that is just an interesting little nugget that he shared with us after the game and after they swept the St. Louis Cardinals. All right, let's hear from Garrett Mitchell. Garrett Mitchell has been fantastic as of late. He, of course, broke up the no-hitter on Wednesday, hit that double. He's batting .357 with three doubles, two home runs, six runs driven in over his last nine games. He's been really good. Here is Garrett Mitchell.
20: You guys won.
21: It was awesome. It's a great team win, you know, just passing from one guy to the next and doing what we do best.
22: How do you build off that energy?
21: Say one more time.
22: How do you guys build off that energy? Because clearly that was a moment.
21: I mean, it's a game of 27 outs, so it really only takes one opportunity. Obviously, he was absolutely shoving, right? There was not really anything going on those first seven innings, and we just need a little crack, you know? Just something to get the boys rolling, and we did.
23: What was the crack, Garrett? Was it getting him with a good count?
21: just trying to put together a team at bat there. But like the first couple at bats were not great today. Not horrible, but not my best. So understanding the situation, I know he's trying to throw strikes, but trying to kind of look into my zone, know that he's going to attack. So took a couple good pitches to start and then felt like being aggressive there in that 2-0 count because I knew he didn't want to fall behind.
0: Did you feel the energy after they misplayed Renjifo's bunt, especially, or was there a moment in that inning that it really turned aside from your pick?
21: I think obviously getting on base starts that, but when he put down that bunt, which was perfectly executed, might I add, you could feel like the wheels were starting to roll a little bit and the momentum was shifting a little bit.
0: What do you think of your last 9-10 games or so as adjustments have seemed to stick? What is working for you right now?
21: Yeah, I mean, I think I'm just trying to be aggressive at fastball at the top of the zone. Really, it's more like I said, putting together team at bats. It's not really about just me in those situations. It's more like, how can I pass it to the next guy? Been in good situations too, like I said, like runners on base, and I feel pretty confident with runners on base. Like, I think I try to do less versus do more. I think sometimes when leading off an inning or like with nobody on, it sometimes can get a little quick. So that having guys on actually kind of slows me down a little bit more.
2: How about the team as a whole? Can you explain why you guys have had so much success this month? You're 17-6.
21: It's pretty good. We're just playing for each other. I think it starts with the pitching and the defense. Pitchers have been absolutely shutting both starters and the bullpen, and just carrying on the offense and just trying to score a couple of runs. We're not trying to put up 10 runs in a game, just get a couple and let the pitchers roll.
15: How big is the pitching on a day like today, where just keeping you guys in it throughout so you have that opportunity?
21: Yeah, I mean, it's huge. No different than any other game, but like the fact that they keep that a one-run game the whole time, the belief was there each and every inning. I know, like, didn't look so good probably those first seven, but the belief in that in the dugout was, we're going to get it. Just keep going. And that's what happened.
16: That is what happened. Garrett Mitchell there again, hitting .357 over his last nine games. A big, this was a very key to the series sweep, right? A three-run home run on Tuesday, and then is able to get that double to break the no-hitter up in the eighth inning, and the rest is history. Brewers get a 2-1 win in the series finale. They sweep the Cardinals and sit 33-20 heading into the weekend series in Houston. When we return, you'll hear a couple of minutes of my conversation with Kyle Harrison, one of the aces of the staff for the Milwaukee Brewers. He has been outstanding so far in a Brewers uniform. What has led to that success in Milwaukee? You'll hear from Kyle Harrison coming up next, and then we'll get into a little bit about Coleman Crow, who's making his third start in the major leagues tonight in Houston for the Milwaukee Brewers. That comes up next. 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
9: And a quick disclaimer, this is a recorded version of the Baseball Pregame Show, so no lineups tonight, but we are giving you a full hour of Brewers conversation, have some family arrangements, and so, but hey, look, we're going to get all into what the Houston Astros are presenting in the next segment. We will also get into what Coleman Crowe brings to the table as he makes his third major league start coming up here tonight. So we will get into all of that coming up here in just a moment. But first, I want you to hear a little bit of my conversation with Brewers pitcher Kyle Harrison. It is likely that he starts on Monday when the Giants come to Milwaukee, and that'll be his former team because that would be his next turn in the rotation. Obviously, some point in that series, he will start. So let's hear a little bit from Kyle Harrison, my one-on-one conversation that I was able to have Wednesday morning in the Brewers clubhouse.
10: Kyle, first thing for you, another start under your belt on Tuesday night. How'd that feel overall? I know you said it was kind of a grind throughout. Those types of starts, I'm guessing it's a little more of there's a little more, not effort, but it's a grind, right? So how do you mentally kind of get through one of those starts?
11: Mentally it's just execute pitch by pitch, and that's just all I've been thinking recently, and really all you can think, because there's no reason to think about what could happen. It's just, hey, let me get this pitch, let me execute, let me be on the same page with William, and got a great defense behind me, so wanted to use them as much as I could. But when you don't have the swing and miss like that, it's more like, let's be intentional with our spots, let's get in good counts, and try to finish them. But if it ends up resulting in weak contact, we'll take it.
10: Totally. When you think back to where you were coming into spring training, just coming into a new organization, to where you are now, just a couple of months later, mm-hmm. What do you feel is the biggest difference between, you who came in a few months ago to the organization to now?
11: It's tough to say, but I think it's, I think just getting comfortable, I think getting to know every coach, every player, getting to know my routine, getting to know what my body needs on a consistent basis, how it ticks, what drills I need to do in between starts, just all the little things. It's like a bunch of little things, but they add up at the end of the day. So, and ultimately the conviction in my stuff.
10: What are some of the little things maybe this organization does to empower you to do those things and to have success like you have on the mound? Yeah.
11: I mean, first of all, it's pumping you up with confidence, and it's also, just like I said, between the starts, it's like, hey, we're doing drill work, we're being intentional with our targets, I'm using a band, hold against my elbow with my glove, to kind of just keep my posture stacked. Certain stuff that, I didn't really take the time to really pay attention to, kind of just would go through catch play as a pro. Up until this year, it's like catch play was just catch play, and now it's like I'm really intentional with my catch play, how many throws I'm throwing. So it's like just the attention to detail is a good way to put it.
10: And how much does it reinforce you when you go out then and have success that, okay, those little things really do matter in the between start?
11: It's everything. I mean, it's like you said it, it's like one start, whether it's success or not, it's like ultimately I could go back to my routine. And it's like that's the consistency we're searching for. And it's like you're not searching for the results anymore. It's more just like, hey, let's be consistent in our routine and let's just go execute pitches on start day.
10: Mm-hmm. How about, I know fans love to hear about the way Chris Hook is with you guys and the way he helps you, empower you with confidence, like you said, and also just works on all the little things. What kind of impact has he had in your first few months working with him?
11: Oh, him and Jim and Sandy, yeah. They've done a great job just in my arsenal development, posture, my delivery. Like I said, with the bands, all those ideas are brought up by them, the home plates. Moving over to the rubber a little bit, that was Hook's idea. So just a bunch of little stuff again, right? It's like nothing crazy, maybe like mentality, like knowing where to attack guys, knowing where to tunnel things. It's been cool just to get to know them, get their opinion, and we're all working on the same direction, so it's cool to have them on the same page as me.
10: Kyle Harrison joining us here. Kind of as a starting staff, obviously you guys have had a lot of success this season, just up and down, you guys, whoever have come up, have done well. How much does that camaraderie kind of grow? I see you guys watching each other's bullpens and things like that. Like how much is that intentional of trying to be supportive of each other and just kind of drive each other to do better?
11: Yeah, I think we actually got Sproat's bullpen in like 10 minutes, so I'm heading out there right after this. But no, it's everything, man. It's like just seeing how each other tick, seeing, what they do on a daily basis, seeing if you could apply that to your game, what works for them, could work for you, just you get to see different stuff, and you ultimately get to talk about how to get guys out, and that's the whole point of what we do. And but it's cool to have that sense of community, and it's kind of setting that expectation of this is the standard, and let's all do it, because we're all capable of doing it. We got talented staff, so let's do it.
9: There you go. Kyle Harrison with me in the Brewers Clubhouse on Wednesday morning. Just a great guy to talk to. Excited to do that again. And, I have a million more questions for him and can't wait to ask him, and hope to get Jacob Mizorowski on the show coming up here soon, as well as the summer turns here. We are just next series will be in June when the Brewers come home to face the Giants next week. And that's when Kyle Harrison will start next for the Brewers. Starting tonight for the crew, Colman Crowe. He makes his third major league start. He's done two starts so far this season, and they're both on the road and both on Fridays. And guess what tonight is? It's Friday, and it's on the road. That means it's a Colman Crowe day. April 17th, he made his major league debut at Miami. He went 5 1/3, gave up 2 earned runs, 1 walk, 4 strikeouts. And then May 15th, just a couple of weeks ago, at Minnesota, 5 innings, 1 earned run, no walks, and 3 strikeouts. So very similar lines when you look at the two starts, but he's been very effective at the major league level. He last pitched on Friday for Nashville, and he went 4 1/3, gave up 3 earned runs, 1 walk, 5 Ks. Again, 4 1/3 innings of was how long he pitched on Friday. So we'll see what he does. Third major league start tonight for Colman Crowe. All right, when we come back, we're going to look into the Houston Astros a little bit and get you the bullpen report, which is the newest feature on the Baseball Pregame Show, and get you a couple of fast facts for you to know before tonight's game as well. It's all on the way next. This is the Baseball Pregame Show, presented by Import Minded. I'm Hunter Baumgart on Fox Sports 920.
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5: Brewers taking on the Houston Astros tonight. Getting going in just a little while in Houston Interleague Weekend Series. Just a quick reminder, this show is taped tonight, so we do not have lineup information for you, but we're talking Brewers for a full hour. A little bit more like our weekly show. If you missed our weekly show last night, you missed a lot. 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And we're treating it a little bit more like that, but you've heard from Kyle Harrison, you've heard some audio from earlier in the week, and now it is time to take a look at what the Houston Astros bring to the table tonight, and also take a look at the bullpen report. We'll get to that in a moment. Let's start with who the Houston Astros are and some of their team rankings. First, I want to highlight one player who is going to be dangerous this weekend, and that is Yordan Alvarez. He's their DH. And he's tied, coming into Thursday's action, tied for second in home runs in baseball, the best OPS in baseball, and just exceptional from Yordan Alvarez. No player in the Astros' 65-season history has required fewer games to hit 20 home runs. He hit his 20th home run in Houston's 57th game on Wednesday, that according to Chandler Rome of The Athletic. He wrote a great article about Alvarez and a couple of things that I took from it. One is Alvarez, his whiff rate's really good. 19.7% is his whiff rate, and as far as how many times he swings and misses, that's below the league average of 25%. So he does not swing and miss a whole lot. And none of baseball's 168 qualified hitters have a higher slugging percentage than Alvarez at .663. 21 others are slugging at least .500, but none of them have a higher batting average than the .312 clip that Alvarez has amassed across his 202 at-bats. This was written on Thursday. Alvarez is also one of seven men in the sport with an on-base percentage of at least .400. The six others have an OPS lower than .975, and Alvarez has an OPS of 1.085. And again, the Thursday's action. And just exceptional. So he kind of began May in a funk, but he took a day off. Let's see. He played the first 52 games, took the entire game off on May 24th, and then hit five home runs after that. So he was the AL Player of the Month in April. Had some had a funk to begin May. Had some back spasms on May 23rd, had the day off on the 24th, and then he's been fantastic since then. So even with a funk in early May, he's still one of the best home run hitters, OPS, everything in baseball. So look out for him this weekend in Houston. Some of the team rankings for the Houston Astros coming into Thursday's action. Here we go. Astros, fourth in home runs in baseball. As we know, the Brewers are last. Astros are sixth in batting average. Brewers actually right about the same in batting average. On base percentage, Astros are 11th. Brewers are fourth. Walks, they don't walk as much as the Brewers. They're 17th in baseball. Brewers are fifth. And then they're middle of the pack in strikeouts as well. Brewers have struck out the fourth least. Pitching, ERA. This is where it gets ugly for the Houston Astros and why their record is very worse than the Milwaukee Brewers. Their ERA, 29th in baseball, heading into Thursday's action, 5.12. And the Brewers are third at 3.14. The Brewers are almost about two runs better than the Astros in ERA. Strikeouts, Astros middle of the pack, Brewers are fourth. Walks, the Astros have walked the most batters in baseball, and the Brewers have about 90 less walks. And then home runs, Astros have given up the sixth most, Brewers the least. So again, all coming into Thursday's action, but just gives you an idea. And I like to do that because that gives an idea of some strengths and some weaknesses of the Brewers' opponent that they are playing next. So they've got three in Houston. It's a rare quick three-game road trip because Monday, the Brewers are right back at American Family Field hosting the San Francisco Giants. And that's when our next show will be. Next pregame show will be 5:30, getting you set for a 6:40 first pitch between the Brewers and the Giants from American Family Field, and I'll have you for the pregame show at 5:30 on Monday. I always give you a fast fact to leave you with, and we'll get to that in a moment. Tomorrow, Brandon Sproat scheduled to start, Jacob Mizorowski scheduled to start on Sunday. So those are the three probables for the weekend. Unfortunately, Jacob Mizorowski going to miss the next homestand. He's going to be the one pitcher that misses the homestand because it's just a four-game homestand, and then they're on the road in Colorado and Vegas to play the A's coming up as well. But so it'll be Sproat and then Jacob Mizorowski. So I would think, as I mentioned, Kyle Harrison would likely start on Monday. But I wanted to give you, I'll leave you this, heading into a beautiful weekend here. I am going to leave you with this. I'm going to leave you with the sausage race report because I have a feeling you're going to be enjoying some sausages over the weekend. Maybe some brats and hot dogs, whatever you choose. Maybe it's a hot dog. Maybe it's a Polish. Maybe it's an Italian. Maybe it's chorizo. Maybe it's the bratwurst. Whatever you enjoy, I'm guessing a lot of them are going to be grilled around this fine state this weekend. Maybe even while you watch the ball games this weekend. So I thought I'd give you the sausage race report before I let you go. And so leading it is the Polish sausage at 7 wins. Bratwurst and Italian sausage both have 6 wins along with the hot dog. So it is a heated race this year. 7 for the Polish and then 6 for the bratwurst, Italian.

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